0: that draw you in to do this work?
1: Because, you know, also with the caterpillar and ants, it was about rhythm. And here again, we're talking about rhythm. So I would say that in general, rhythm, I mean, from my point of view, I've been studying rhythm for a while now, but it always offers some, you know, some curious stuff. Every time we try to understand more about rhythm, it could be laughter of a gorilla or, you know, an ant doing a signal. And we always find super fascinating things because it's true. Rhythm is at the base of the way we communicate. And the timing, the tempo, the pace we use to communicate is super important. And we are starting to understand more and more in the last years.
0: A pleasure speaking with you again, Chiara. Thank you for this.
1: Thank you.
2: Chiara De Gregorio is a primatologist and research fellow at the University of Warwick. We reached her in Bologna, Italy.

0: Good morning. 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
1: 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You're listening to Weekend AM here on CBC Radio 1. I'm your host, Martin Jones. Happy Saturday to you. Coming up on the show today, how would life have been different for one of music's greatest composers if he'd been sent away to join the circus as a boy? Tom Allen asks that very question in a show called Brahms in New York. He's going to join us a little later in the show to talk about that. It's a show he's bringing to the Tuckamore Chamber Music Festival. Also, give them the gear, show them how to use it, and watch their stories come to life. We're going to meet a group of young Labrador filmmakers who are in St. John's for the Nickel Independent Film Festival. Also, skipper Bob Bartlett is serving up some whale soup these days, and he's got the videos to prove it. We're going to check in with the tour operator to see just how plentiful the whales are in Trinity right now. Spoiler alert, there's a ton of them. And Adam Baxter reveals a lot in his latest batch of songs. He's just released an EP called Otis, and he'll talk to us about why he brings so much of his own life into this new music. That and so much more coming up on Weekend AM, but let's start our day with the news headlines. Let's head upstairs now. Here's CBC's Andrew Hawthorne.
2: This is CBC News for Newfoundland and Labrador. Good morning. Closing submissions have been made in the murder trial of Bradley Morrill, Jason Wells, and Veronica Whalen. They're accused of killing 31-year-old Dylan Jordan in July of 2024. Video at the center of the trial has been shown in court, and as the CBC's Alex Kennedy reports, the defense says it does not paint a full picture.
3: The security footage from St. Clair's Mercy Hospital is pixelated, but it's clear enough to show four people meeting on Gulf Avenue and breaking out into a fight. Dylan Jordan is seen throwing the first punch, and he and Bradley Morrell tumble hard onto the sidewalk. After he gets up, there's a short interaction, one the Crown says ended with Morrell allegedly stabbing Jordan. Morrell, Wells, and Whalen are charged with second-degree murder. But defense lawyer Mark Grushy argues the video doesn't show an outright stabbing. That interaction is largely blocked by a phone pole, and Grushy says proving Morrell stabbed Jordan is a challenge. Wells and Whalen can also be seen joining the beating on Jordan later. Wells allegedly also stabbed Jordan, and Whalen is seen running across the street and throwing multiple kicks at Jordan's head. Grushy says the three acted in self-defense. Crown attorney

0: Colin Shepard disagrees, saying the trio actively made a decision to fight. Justice Trina Sims told CBC News on Friday that a decision in the case likely won't be made until later this summer. Alex Kennedy, CBC News, St. John's.
1: There are at least 7 wildfires burning in Labrador at this hour. None of them are near homes, but the fire hazard rating is extreme. One is within 40 kilometers of Labrador City, although it's small and considered under control. Mayor Jordan Brown says people, regardless, are on edge.
2: After what we went through in 2024, and same as what the island went through last year, forest fires are, a very, thing to get people very, anxiety up and worry because anything could happen. So this is why, here this is trying to get information to people and trying to make sure that people understand you got to be prepared, but also at the same time, you also have to be proactive in what you do in and around the wooded areas as well.
1: A fire ban remains in place in Labrador City. Brown says people need to be mindful of their activities when the fire hazard rating is extreme. For example, he says people shouldn't throw cigarettes on the ground, and households should have an emergency kit ready at all times to last at least 48 hours. Boat builders in Spain are close to completing an exact replica of a 16th century Spanish galleon that once sailed to Labrador to hunt whales. The new San Juan is 28 meters long, made entirely of wood, and has been built over the past decade by hand. Its creator, Xavier Agote, says that creating the ship has been a lifelong dream. And now, the hardest part may still be ahead, sailing it back to Labrador to recreate the voyage from hundreds of years ago.
3: Getting to Canada is very important for us because we are so grateful that we want to express our gratefulness to all Canadians for such an extraordinary gift that you gave to us, the knowledge that we forgot completely, that we lost from our memory.
1: The original San Juan sunk off the coast of Red Bay in Labrador in 1565. That wreck was discovered in 1978. Agate plans to make the voyage from Paseo, Spain, back to Red Bay in the new San Juan in 2028. Finally, the 98th annual Tele 10 is happening tomorrow, and runners will be taking over the streets for the 16-kilometer trek, which winds its way from Paradise through Mount Pearl and into Bannerman Park, downtown St. John's. The popular race draws thousands of athletes each year. John Walsh is an avid runner and head coach of Inferno Runners Running Club. This will be his 21st Tele, and he has some tips for first-timers.
4: You want to have a couple of gels or chews or some sugar source. Some people just like plain old candies, right? It's just a sugar boost. Whether you're getting any kind of energy benefit out of it, you're getting a mood benefit out of it, when the times get tough in the race, which they always do.
1: The race starts in Paradise at 8 a.m. tomorrow. If you're one of the almost 5,000 people running in the race, there's still time to pick up your race kit. Those can be collected at the RE/MAX Center in St. John's today between 2 p.m. and 5 p.m. That's your CBC News for Newfoundland and Labrador at this hour. I'm Andrew Hawthorne.
5: Well, thank you very much, Andrew, and welcome back to the Saturday edition of Weekend AM. I'm Martin Jones, just getting started here. On this, at least in the St. John's area, a bit of a gray, bit of a dreary start. There was a beautiful, beautiful sunrise this morning. Although I always thought when that whole phrase, red sky in morning, sailors take warning, right? Red sky at night, sailors delight. So I don't know what that means. We're going to look at the first forecast right now. We'll check in with the weather office in the next half hour. But hopefully it means, or it doesn't mean, that we're going to get some bad weather. But all in all, it's supposed to be a nice stretch of days for most of us. We'll see. We'll let the experts tell us all of the details, but let's take our first look right now. For St. John's and the metro area, cloudy with a few showers this morning, but clearing this afternoon. Highs of 19, except 12 along parts of the coast. The Bonavista Peninsula will see mainly cloudy skies with a chance of showers this morning. A high of 20, 15 along coastal areas. Grand Falls, Windsor and area will see showers end this morning, then a mix of sun and cloud for you, a chance of showers later today. Highs of 22, except 16 along parts of the coast. And for Buchans and the interior, a few showers ending this morning, then mainly cloudy with a high of 22 degrees. Now, the Buran Peninsula will see a chance of showers this morning, followed by a mix of sun and cloud. Fog, it says, will retreat to the coast this morning into early this afternoon. Highs of 19, except 14 along coastal areas. Portobascan area will see mainly cloudy skies with a chance of showers or drizzle today. Fog along parts of the coast as well. Highs of 12, except 16 north of Cape Ray. Cornerbrookin area will see showers ending this morning, then mainly cloudy with a chance of showers. Fog, though, that will burn off as the morning continues. Highs of 19, except 14 along parts of the coast. Deer Lake Humber Valley will see a few showers ending this morning, then mainly cloudy with a high of 22 degrees. And the Northern Peninsula East will see a mix of sun and cloud with a chance of showers later this afternoon. Fog, that will burn off as we head toward lunchtime. Winds gusting to 40 today, highs of 20, except 14 along parts of the coast. So a little bit of a different forecast than what we were looking at yesterday. So to be a couple of sunny days, it looks like a bit of a gray with a chance of precipitation, at least for the island so far. So we'll keep our eyes on that. The Labrador forecast has just come in. So Labrador City and Wabush, sunny this morning, then a mix of sun and cloud with a chance of showers this afternoon. Fog that will burn off as the morning continues too. Highs of 24 degrees today for you folks. Nain and area will see a mix of sun and cloud, clearing near noon. You'll see some fog patches. They'll burn up though as the morning continues, and a high of 18 today. Cartwright to Black Tickle will see a mix of sun and cloud with a chance of drizzle this morning, but clearing this afternoon. That fog you're seeing now too, that's burning off as we head toward lunchtime. High of 20 degrees today, except 12 in the Black Tickle area. And for Postville Makovic, it looks like a mix of sun and cloud, clearing near noon. Some fog patches, but they'll burn off this morning as well. Highs of 15, except 24 in the Postville area. Good temperatures there for sure. High UV index for most of the listening area, most of the province. So if you are heading outside today, make sure you take your sunscreen as well. No major slowdowns. I'm not seeing anything yet on the roads or in terms of interprovincial ferries or Marine Atlantic, but I'll keep you posted on that too. If you are out and about already, be careful wherever you're driving today. And if you're seeing anything that you think we should know about, send us an email. WAM, W-A-M, at cbc.ca. Okay, so today, it's not just your run-of-the-mill Saturday. Nope. In fact, there are quite a few strange and quirky holidays that we could be celebrating today, in fact. For example, today is National Ice Cream Day. It also happens to be National Onion Day and National Sunglasses Day. So here to help you start celebrating is Sarah McLachlan from her album Fumbling Toward Ecstasy. This is Ice Cream.

That's the ever cool Corey Hart there with Sunglasses at Night. Before that, we heard The Onion Song by Marvin Gaye and Tammy Terrell. I'd never heard that song before, so that was fun to play. And we started that mix to mark today's quirky holidays with Sarah McLachlan's Ice Cream. Before we continue with the music, just to go back to Corey Hart for a second, it was today that I realized what the lyrics of the chorus to that song were. Don't switch the blade on a guy in shades. Oh, no, I don't know what I thought the line was, but it wasn't that. I'll tell you that. Oh, my goodness. Anyway, there we go. Amazing song. Let's keep the quirkiness going. What do you think? Today, June the 27th, also happens to be National Bingo Day. So here to help us celebrate that is Rex Hemian and Bingo and Another World.

Yes, you know I watched the story. Did you see Rachel? She should kick her out. Bingo, you know I'm going. $500 jackpot tonight.

0: That was Crowded House there with a song called Pineapple Head. That was, of course, to mark International Pineapple Day, which I'm sure you're all going to be celebrating. And we started that set with Rex Hemmian and Bingo and Another World to mark National Bingo Day. There we go. A little quirky holidays to start off your morning for you. If you have a special holiday that you would like to celebrate on the quirky side of things, right? Or if you have a song that you just want to listen to, we'll always take requests here at Weekend AM. So send us an email, wham@cbc.ca. Let us know if you ever want to hear a song. We'll do our best to put it on the air for you. Another big holiday today, by the way, it is Canadian Multicultural Day. And throughout the show, we're going to be playing songs to help celebrate Multicultural Day as well. We're going to do it through music throughout the Saturday edition of Weekend AM. Just a heads up, the town of Torbay hosting their second annual multicultural market happening from 12 to 3 today at Torbay History House. That's 2 Convent Lane. Attendance is free. It's open to all ages. There's going to be stuff to buy there at the market, too. There'll be live music, fun, and games for all. That's happening in Torbay today from 12 to 3. Also happening on the West Coast, 62 Broadway in Cornerbrook, partnering with the bookshop NL and Queeriosity for a queer read and a cup of tea. It's a super fun event, they say, to celebrate Pride. It starts at 10 o'clock this morning. It is a free event. It says, bring your favorite queer book and author, have some tea and chat about books while listening to some great tunes at 62 Broadway. That sounds like a lot of fun. And happening today in Labrador, I'm trying to see where in Labrador. Anyway, it's the 2026 Bike Rodeo from 11 to 3 at the E.J. Broomfield Memorial Arena. There we go. It's a rain or shine event. It's a free event. It will include some bike safety prizes, a barbecue, and a gift card prize draw as well. They're $100 gift cards each, by the way. I mean, they're not messing around up there, right? So that's happening today as well. Now, let me give you that email address again, because you have an event coming up, whether it's today or throughout the summertime. We'd love to hear about it and maybe talk about it. wham@cbc.ca is the best place to send that information. Coming up in the next half hour, from Labrador to Greece, we're going to hear from a group of Nunatsiavut artists who brought their work and their voices to a conference in Greece this month. And Grant Lawrence will try to predict what will emerge as the Canadian Song of the Summer. Right now, though, we're heading to 6:30 on the island, 6 in most of Labrador. It's time for the news.
1: From CBC News, The World This Hour, I'm Mike Miles. Nearly 1,000 people have been killed and around 4,000 injured from the double earthquake that struck Venezuela Wednesday. Countries, including Canada, have pledged support, and some, like the U.S., are sending search teams. But as Jorge Barrera reports, Venezuelans say the government is not doing enough to help its own people.
2: It smells like death, says Robert Javier, part of a search and rescue crew operating in one of the areas hit hardest by the two earthquakes that shook Venezuela on Wednesday. We came across 12 to 15 bodies that hadn't yet been recovered within a 300-meter radius, he says, after spending Friday sifting through rubble in the city of Catia del Mar in the coastal state of La Guaira. There's no plan from the government, says Victor Villaruel, a former federal lawmaker from La Guaira. He says people have taken matters into their own hands with picks and shovels. We've been receiving donations of medicine, food, blankets, says Raquel Mercedes Contreras, a third-year medical student in the southwestern state of Táchira. Far from the damage, she says the tragedy has united Venezuela with one goal, caring for those who've lost everything. Jorge Barrera, CBC News, Bogota, Colombia.
1: We are just days away from the deadline to review the Kuzma Free Trade Deal. And while officials from Canada, the U.S., and Mexico will be meeting July 1st, the question of whether the deal will actually be renewed anytime soon remains unclear. Host of CBC Radio's The House, Catherine Cullen, has more.
3: U.S. President Donald Trump has said a lot of things about Kuzma, sometimes seemingly contradictory things, in the same breath.
4: I would rather not have the agreement, but I may sign it.
3: Canadian officials have urged calm through the Kuzma review process, describing July 1st as a checkpoint, not a cliff. Canada's last ambassador to the U.S., Kirsten Hillman, says the federal government would have a plan in place just in case Trump decides to start the six-month process of exiting the trade deal. But she says there would be big implications for the U.S. itself if that withdrawal actually happened.
5: We wouldn't have to live up to commitments we've made to them to sort of harmonize our border policies or certain rules around intellectual property protection.
3: Still, Hillman wouldn't go as far as saying Trump is making a false threat, noting he has a history of doing things that are unprecedented. Catherine Cullen, CBC News, Ottawa.
1: And you can hear the full interview with Kirsten Hillman on The House after the 9 o'clock edition of World Report or anywhere you get your podcasts. An Alberta refinery northeast of Edmonton is pausing its cobalt operation because the source for the critical mineral has dried up. Stephanie Cram tells us more.
6: Sherritt International in Fort Saskatchewan announced it is idling its Alberta refinery because its supply of raw materials from the company's Moa mine in Cuba has been cut off. According to Sherritt's website, the joint venture saw ore containing cobalt and nickel mined in Cuba and then transferred to Alberta where it was further refined.
7: It's the only one that's producing battery-grade cobalt in North America. Essentially, it's a pretty strategic asset.
6: Richard Hiller with Energy Future Labs, he's the director of their Critical Minerals Alliance. Earlier this year, operations at the Cuban mine were paused as the country faced fuel shortages after the U.S. cut off Cuba's access to oil from Venezuela. Colin Fangian with the region's Chamber of Commerce says the industry has seen its fair share of hurdles.
8: Economic forces that are outside the control of our region.
6: In a statement to CBC News, the company says there will be no jobs cut at the Alberta refinery. Stephanie Cram, CBC News, Edmonton.
1: Much of Alberta is under an orange weather alert with up to 70 millimeters of rain in the forecast. Officials in Calgary say they're not expecting any serious flooding, but Environment Canada warns other areas where the ground's already saturated could see overflows. That is the World This Hour. For CBC News, I'm Mike Miles.
0: Thanks so much, Mike, and welcome back now to Weekend AM for this Saturday, June the 27th. I'm Martin Jones. Happy weekend to you, if today is a weekend, traditional one for you, if you do a Monday to Friday type gig. If not, hopefully your quote-unquote Saturday is coming soon for you. Coming up in this half hour, in a few minutes, in fact, we're going to check in with the Gander Weather Office to get the latest weather forecast. CBC's Grant Lawrence will try to predict what's going to emerge as the Canadian Song of the Summer. And we'll hear from a group of Nunatsiavut artists who brought their work and their voices to a conference in Greece this month. We're going to share that with you too. Right now in St. John's, mostly cloudy skies and 9 degrees. Glovertown is at 10. Bishop's Falls also at 10 degrees right now. Buchans also at 10 degrees. Stephenville is at 11 degrees at this hour. St. Anthony also at plus 10. Wabush right now, misty skies and 5 degrees. Hopedale, it is 8 degrees. And in Cartwright, mostly cloudy skies and 8 there as well. Let's head over to the Gander Weather Office. On the phone is meteorologist Allison Shepherd. Hey, Allison.
9: Good morning, Martin. How are you doing today?
0: I'm good. How are you doing?
9: I'm doing well.
0: It's a bit of a dreary day, at least here in St. John's. Is it going to stick around for the entire day? Like, what about the rest of the province, too? Like, what's happening today?
9: So across the island, we really do have a lot of scattered showers. Lots of people are waking up to the wet ground this morning. For the west coast and most of the south coast, those scattered showers or even some drizzle are going to continue through most of the day. But across the Avalon, northeastern and central Newfoundland, things do look like they're going to be seeing some, most areas are going to be seeing some sunny breaks by noon. Highs today are about 12 along parts of the coast in the south and up to 22 through central and eastern Newfoundland. So, you know, starting out a little wet, but it does look like it's going to improve through the day. We do have lots of fog, especially across southern Newfoundland. Many areas are going to see that fog hanging on along the coast today. But yeah, it looks like it's going to stay pretty dreary in the south and the west, but other areas should see some sun by later today.
0: Okay, UV index is pretty high for parts of the listening area too, right?
9: Absolutely, yeah. Yep, okay. Anywhere that where that cloud kind of breaks up, yep, it does look like people should consider the UV index today.
0: All right. It's officially, I mean, the first weekend of summer. I mean, are we going to see any changes in the days to come? Like, what's happening tomorrow, for example?
9: Yeah. So it does look like tomorrow, you know, that patchy morning drizzle and fog is going to hang on in the south and the west. But most other places are going to see a mix of sun and cloud tomorrow. I know the Telly is in St. John's tomorrow, so things do look like they're going to start out pretty clear and maybe just a mix of sun and cloud through the day tomorrow. It looks like it could be a high at 20 in the metro region. But again, the fog is going to be a big thing that a lot of people, especially along the coast, are going to see first thing in the morning. It could be pretty dense for a lot of areas, but it would retreat to the coast kind of through the day. Through northeastern and central Newfoundland, again, it looks like it'll be pretty much a mix of sun and cloud. It does look like we could get some showers bubbling up through the afternoon and into the early evening. But temperatures through central Newfoundland could see into the mid-20s tomorrow, especially inland areas. So, you know, it does look like maybe we have flipped the switch, not to say that there's no more poor weather on the way, but temperatures through the extended do look much more seasonal for summer.
0: All right. And Labrador, are they following the same trends? They always generally have better weather than the island, right?
9: We always say there's a time in spring where everyone's like, maybe we should move to Labrador. They really do seem to get some nice weather. But they're much the same. Things are kind of unsettled. There's a lot of scattered showers through the coast today. But it does look like, you know, temperatures are, especially inland Labrador, are going to be into the mid-20s for today and into tomorrow even. But there's, again, a lot of, you know, variable cloud and scattered showers for them today, tonight, and tomorrow.
0: All right. Anything else on the horizon that we should be aware of?
9: Nope. Things look like they're going to kind of stay this way. There's definitely some sun in the forecast, but also, you know, for parts of Newfoundland, we're going to see a lot of scattered showers. But, you know, I can say that things do look warmer.
0: Okay. Hey, we'll take that. Is it too early to talk about Canada today?
9: It's a little early.
0: Okay. Worth a try, right? There we go.
9: Right. Yeah.
0: Allison, listen, thank you for this. Always good talking to you.
9: All right, take care.
0: See ya. That's meteorologist Allison Shepherd with the Gander Weather Office of Environment Canada. Listen, folks, whatever the weather is today, I'm barbecuing. I've waited long enough. I have the barbecue ready. The tank is full. Let's make this happen, right? It's time. Despite the weather, I'm not seeing any major slowdowns in terms of intra-provincial ferries or Marine Atlantic. Roads looking clear. I'm not seeing any power interruptions to tell you about either. So all in all, it looks like a pretty okay morning so far. As always, let me put the email out to you too. If you're seeing something different, get in touch. wham@cbc.ca. Well, Grant Lawrence from CBC Music is back for one last visit to our show before his summer break. This week, Grant's trying to predict what's going to emerge as the Canadian song of the summer. Let's have a listen.
10: Hey, happy summer of 2026. Before I head off into the wild blue yonder for a bit, it's an age-old tradition amongst music pundits and critics to try and predict the song of the summer. Now, you never really know which Canadian song will emerge that will be everywhere this summer until after the season is over. Sometimes years after, you know it when you hear that song that rockets you back years or decades to a certain summer. For instance, here are a few Canadian summer anthems.

possibly taking you back to Summer's Gone By. Those are a few Canadian songs that became big summer hits. That was Carly Rae Jepsen with a bit of Call Me Maybe, which was actually released in 2011, but really took off in the summer of 2012. Before that, a bit of Steal My Sunshine by Len, which was a breakout international summer hit from Canada in 1999. And the big riffs of Money City Maniacs by Sloan in there from the summer of 98. And Bryan Adams with Summer of 69 that actually came out in the summer of 85. So what do all those songs have in common? Well, they're really catchy. And depending on your age, they may have that time machine power to take you back. So how about this year's crop of Canadian songs of the summer? Well, here are a few contenders, a few predictions from the staff at CBC Music. And for this new sultry summer sizzler by Adria Kane, it's all about this bass line.

That's Toronto singer Adria Kane with her contender for 2026 Song of the Summer. It's called Driving Miss Daisy. Maybe the soundtrack to your next patio party. Next up, to Nanaimo we go for the latest hit from high energy singer Cameron Whitcomb.

A very upbeat and anthemic song about a personal subject, mental health. That was a bit of Kingdom of Fear, the first Billboard charting hit for Nanaimo singer Cameron Whitcomb and a contender for this year's Song of the Summer. And finally, sticking with the West Coast, here's a big summer jam from Vancouver star Baby No Money. This song's big 80s-style riffs are sending it straight up the CBC Music Top 20 just in time for all the windows rolled down and your stereo cranked. It's called Around and Around. I'm Grant Lawrence from CBC Music. Maybe I'll see you around somewhere out there in Canada this summer. Otherwise, have a great one, and I'll see you in September. This is Baby No Money. Crank it!

0: That was Baby No Money with Around and Around. So here's the question. Could that be the Canadian song of the summer? You can check out the CBC Music's entire list of possible contenders for that top song of the sunny season now by going to cbcmusic.ca. Grant Lawrence, of course, is host of CBC Music Top 20. As he said there in that tape, he's going to take a little bit of a break for the summertime. We can catch up with him again in September. Well, ecology and environmental issues, they are a regular theme in the work of Nunatsiavut artists. And those issues were also on the agenda at an international event held earlier this month. The artists' collective, known as Sustainable Nunatsiavut Futures, sent several members to Athens, Greece. They were there for a conference on arts in society, and the theme was ecology. Melanie Zerba is co-lead of Sustainable Nunatsiavut Futures, and Eldred Allen is a photographer from Rigolet. They spoke about the event with CBC's Hema Pasmina.
1: So can you tell me about the Arts in Society conference that you both attended and participated in earlier this month?
2: So the Arts in Society conference is an international conference that happens annually. By the title, you can tell it's all about how artistic practice connects to social issues. And every year there's a different theme. And this year, one of the themes was ecology. So it was a really good fit for our project. And the conference is in a different place every year. This year was in Athens, Greece. There were three artists that participated in our artist in residency program who attended, Eldred being one of them, and Jacqueline Winters and Caitlin Jock. But the co-lead of the arts collective is Jessica Winters, who is also an artist.
1: Tell me about what your session was about. What did you guys present at this conference?
2: The title of the session was bridging art and science to foreground Inuit culture. So it was really about the work of the arts collective, the residency program, and how artistic practice can be brought into scientific research practices as a way of like enhancing community connections and community voice in project. But then specifically what we did for the residency program, and each artist had a chance to talk about their artwork. And we also shared a virtual reality exhibition that featured artwork from 12 artists that participated in the program. So we had quite a few pieces on display. And this virtual reality exhibition was created by Bronson Jacques, who's also from Nunatsiavut, is actually a cousin of Jessica Winters and Jacqueline Winters. So very, very talented family in the arts for sure. And we hope to also share this exhibition online so it would be available for everyone to see. The great thing about it is that it's presented in the Maine Harborfront on the sea ice. So it's just a really beautiful visualization of not only the art, but the place as well.
1: And Eldred, can you tell me about the artwork that was included in this virtual reality exhibition?
3: I was in the first cohort of artists who took part in the Artist in Residency program. With the program, it was to work with one of the themes that were important to the Sustainable and Nunatsiavut Futures project. So one of the themes that I interpreted was the incorporation in research of traditional knowledge. And well, my photography style is focused mostly on where I live and my culture and family and things that happen around me in my everyday life. And I've had an idea to do a project for a little while that fortunately fit wonderful with the theme of traditional knowledge, was to show how capable youth are in our culture. So youth, of course, start learning how to do traditional activities such as hunting, cleaning fish, driving snowmobile, chopping wood and cutting trees, starting fires. So it's all of these types of activities that youth learn at a really young age. And because youth start learning these traditional activities at a really young age, it's over time and it's lived experience over their lifetime that, you know, eventually builds up to them holding this traditional knowledge when they're adults, that the researchers that come into our communities, you know, want to lean on and want to learn from when they come in to do the research. So I created a series of 8 images depicting youth doing, you know, different traditional activities within our culture. So one of the images was my daughter learning how to shoot a gun. And, you know, my wife is showing her how to shoot a gun. But what I did was kind of, quote unquote, broke the fourth wall with each of my images. So there's something with each frame picture where the image extends beyond the frame. So in the example I just gave where my daughter's learning to shoot out of a gun, I actually shot the picture frame and put a bullet where she's aiming to it, so it looks like she's shot through the picture frame. And another one, my son is fishing on the shoreline and his rod is pointing straight up. So I actually put a piece of a fishing rod out through the picture frame and had the hook hooked onto the frame. It was displayed really nicely in the virtual exhibition. It's really high quality and you could walk up and look at each of the pictures, as with all of the other artists, and it was a really great experience.
1: How did you feel sharing this in an international conference?
3: It was amazing to see, you know, we had a nice handful of people in our talk. They were really engaged. We had a wonderful about 20-minute question and answer session afterwards where the attendees were really engaged with our conversation. You know, they had wonderful questions, and being able to see them then go up and put on the virtual reality headset and interact with the artworks. One of the ladies that was there, she had tears in her eyes, and just to see that, you know, the works that we make, even though we're located in a small remote place, they can still have a huge impact on an international audience. And it was quite a special experience.
1: Why was it important to attend this conference?
3: Attending the conference was quite a highlight in my artistic experience because, you know, I've never traveled, as I mentioned earlier, internationally, but then to get to do it with a group of other artists as well, it was really great because you're a little bit isolated with each other. You know, you're all traveling with each other. You're eating with each other. So it builds connections and stronger artistic bonds between the group. And you get to learn about the other artists and, you know, what they're doing and what their inspirations are that guide their work. So having that opportunity to bond with the other artists was an amazing thing. And when we attended the plenary session at the beginning, there was an artist who gave the plenary talk, and just hearing his talk made the entire conference worthwhile for me because he talked about an aspect of artwork that I had never, ever considered before. He talked of artwork that works. So creating artworks that not only you can look at, but they actually serve a function in some way.
2: Yeah, from the perspective of the project and the Arts Collective, I think it was important because we really wanted to build in professional development experiences for the artists that really connected to our concept of having a residency program so that, you know, artists would be contributing artwork to our project. And that would certainly, you know, enhance understanding and knowledge within the project. But in community-based research, it's really important that you're giving back to the community and creating opportunities during the research, not just afterwards as a product of the research. And so Jessica Winters and I, we've had a lot of conversations throughout the years of working together of, you know, exactly how do we do that? How do we create meaningful real-time opportunities for artists? And we saw this conference as being kind of a special one where, you know, the artists could connect with an international audience and share their work with fellow artists from around the world, as well as academics, you know, scientists who are maybe considering how to incorporate art into their research programs. So we kind of just saw it as beneficial in a variety of ways, and most importantly for the group of artists that we brought along with us.
0: That was Eldred Allen and Melanie Zerba, two artists from Nunatsiavut who attended the Arts and Society Conference in Greece. They were speaking there with CBC's Hema Pasmino. Well, today is Canadian Multicultural Day, and the Tombolo Multicultural Festival is

0: That was Anna and Eric there with a song called Hope. You can check them out at the Multicultural Community Market Concert and International Fashion Show happening this evening, 6 to 10 p.m. at the St. John's Farmers Market. Of course, all to mark Canadian Multicultural Day. We'll be doing that throughout the show, by the way, with music, too. Right now, we're heading to 7 o'clock on the island, 6:30 in most of Labrador. It's time for the news. Lots more Weekend AM to come.
1: This is CBC News for Newfoundland and Labrador. I'm Andrew Hawthorne. Closing submissions have been made in the murder trial of Bradmy Morrell, Jason Wells, and Veronica Whalen. They are accused of killing 31-year-old Dylan Jordan in July of 2024. Video at the center of the trial has been shown in court, and as the CBC's Alex Kennedy reports, the defense says it doesn't paint a full picture.
2: The security footage from St. Clair's Mercy Hospital is pixelated, but it's clear enough to show four people meeting on Gulf Avenue and breaking out into a fight. Dylan Jordan is seen throwing the first punch, and he and Bradmy Morrell tumble hard onto the sidewalk. After he gets up, there's a short interaction, one the Crown says ended with Morrell allegedly stabbing Jordan. Morrell, Wells, and Whalen are charged with second-degree murder. But defense lawyer Mark Grushy argues the video doesn't show an outright stabbing. That interaction is largely blocked by a phone pole, and Grushy says proving Morrell stabbed Jordan is a challenge. Wells and Whalen can also be seen joining the beating on Jordan later. Wells allegedly also stabbed Jordan, and Whalen is seen running across the street and throwing multiple kicks at Jordan's head. Grushy says the three acted in self-defense. Crown attorney Colin Shepard disagrees, saying the trio actively made a decision to fight. Justice Trina Sims told CBC News on Friday that a decision in the case likely won't be made until later this summer. Alex Kennedy, CBC News, St. John's.
1: There are at least seven wildfires burning in Labrador at this hour. None of them are near homes, but the fire hazard rating is extreme. One is within 40 kilometers of Labrador City, although it's small and considered under control. Mayor Jordan Brown says people are on edge.
3: After what we went through in 2020,

0: before, and same as what the island went through last year. You know, forest fires are, you know, a very, you know, thing that get people very, you know, anxiety up and worry because anything could happen. So this is why, you know, here, this is trying to get information to people and trying to make sure that people understand you got to be prepared, but also at the same time, you also have to be proactive in what you do in and around the wooded areas as well.
1: A fire ban remains in place for Labrador City. The Gathering Place in St. John's unveiled its renewed garden project Friday. They say it's going to bring neighbors together, and as CBC's Catherine Crummy tells us, it'll teach people skills along the way.
2: This garden is about hope. That's what we are all about here.
3: That's Gathering Place Executive Director Colin McNeil at the grand opening of the Hopeful Garden. Partnerships Manager Andrew Holmes says the goal is to create a place where guests and community come together, somewhere they can learn horticultural skills and build confidence.
4: Quite often, a lot of guests really don't know what they're capable of doing. They've been told for a long time that they don't have skills and they don't have the ability to give back. And so we want to teach people how to do that.
3: It's just the beginning, but it's already popular with guests. Doug Summerton says he's been using the Gathering Place for more than a decade.
5: I think it's going to be a great for the community. People just to come together, work on the garden, meet new friends, meet old friends.
3: It's familiar for Brenda Halley, who's the city councillor for the area. She was once a social worker at the Gathering Place, and she started a community garden 16 years ago at the Anglican Cathedral.
6: I think when we open up and break down the barriers of gates, we're all the same people, so we have to learn how to share the space.
3: The garden is just as much about the process as the harvest, getting hands dirty and growing together. Catherine Crummy, CBC News, St. John's.
1: Finally, Dildo's honorary mayor has been blessed with his very own beer, courtesy of the local brewery. Jimmy Kim Ale is the latest brew from Dildo Brewing Company and Museum, a tribute to the American late-night host Jimmy Kimmel, who became the town's honorary mayor in 2019. Head brewer Al Goodyear says the beer is an American pale ale. It commemorates a new Kimmel display at the museum, and it's already selling hand over fist.
7: We actually brew this. It sold incredibly quickly. Within the week, it was gone. And I started scrambling to try to get some more hops because I thought I had a bit more time. He should be arriving tomorrow. We get to brew on the day after, and in a couple of weeks, we have another matchup.
1: Goodyear says the Kimmel display is an interactive one, which will have its grand opening later in the summer. He does not know if Kimmel himself has sampled the beer as of yet. That's your CBC News for Newfoundland and Labrador at this hour. You can find updates to these and also other stories all the time online at cbc.ca/NL. I'm Andrew Hawthorne.
8: Thanks so much, Andrew, and welcome back now to Weekend AM here on CBC Radio, broadcasting right across Newfoundland and Labrador and anywhere if you're using the CBC Listen app. I'm your host, Martin Jones. In this half hour, we're going to look at how a new generation of engineers and urban designers may be envisioning cities that are more car-free. We're going to hear about a study looking at the benefits of that. And Skipper Bob Bartlett is serving up some whale soup these days, and he's got the videos to prove it. We're going to check in with the tour operator to see just how plentiful the whales are lately in Trinity. Spoiler alert, there's a ton of them. We're going to have that conversation coming up. Let's start this half hour, though, with the weather forecast. Here is meteorologist Allison Shepherd.
9: So across the island, we really do have a lot of scattered showers. Lots of people are waking up to the wet ground this morning. For the west coast and most of the south coast, those scattered showers or even some drizzle are going to continue through most of the day. But across the Avalon, northeastern and central Newfoundland, things do look like they're going to be seeing some, most areas are going to be seeing some sunny breaks by noon. Highs today are about 12 along parts of the coast in the south and up to 22 through central and eastern Newfoundland. So, starting out a little wet, but it does look like it's going to improve through the day. We do have lots of fog, especially across southern Newfoundland. Many areas are going to see that fog hanging on along the coast today. It looks like it's going to stay pretty dreary in the south and the west, but other areas should see some sun by later today. We always say there's a time in spring where everyone's like, maybe we should move to Labrador. They really do seem to get some nice weather. But they're much the same. Things are kind of unsettled. There's a lot of scattered showers through the coast today. But it does look like, you know, temperatures are, especially inland Labrador, are going to be into the mid-20s for today and into tomorrow even. But there's, again, a lot of, you know, variable cloud and scattered showers for them today, tonight, and tomorrow.
8: Meteorologist Allison Shepherd with the Gander Weather Office of Environment Canada. Looks like ferries and roads looking pretty good at this hour. Nothing much to pass on to you. A few planned interruptions, power interruptions to mention for you for tomorrow, by the way. Just a heads up, Norris Arm North, Norris Arm. This is according to Newfoundland Power. You folks will be without power tomorrow morning, Sunday, 9 a.m. to 1 p.m. That is a scheduled maintenance. Newfoundland and Labrador Hydro also saying here that areas of Northwest River and Shehajit will be without power tomorrow morning as well. From 7 a.m. to 12 p.m., and it says specifically beginning at Blind Hill, continuing on to and including the communities of Shehajit and Northwest River. That's tomorrow, Sunday, from 7 a.m. to 12 noon. That's a scheduled maintenance, according to Newfoundland and Labrador Hydro.

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2: For decades, Canadian cities were designed around the car. That is, how to move vehicles as quickly as possible from point A to point B. But a new generation of urban designers may be challenging the primacy of the car for the benefit of the environment and public health. A recent student-led study from Carleton University reveals just how much our outdoor spaces change when cars are removed for the weekend. Joining me now is civil and environmental professor Liam O'Brien. Liam is the lead author of the study and is here to tell us more about the findings. Hey, good morning to you, Liam.
3: Good morning.
2: So tell us about this study that happened in Ottawa and why you wanted to do it in the first place.
3: Yeah, so I'm a local resident, and if you're not familiar with the Queen Elizabeth driveway, it sort of extends from Parliament Hill and weaves through the downtown and some of the nicer neighborhoods in Ottawa. And every weekend in the summer, the roadway is closed to cars for a certain window of time. And then it's open to pedestrians and cyclists who can enjoy the space, and they have benches and even some games and activities and things like that. And I thought, we have a nice natural experiment here where we could measure the conditions with the cars and without the cars to understand how people are experiencing the space. So what we did is we measured noise and air pollution for several days with and without the cars to understand their impact.
2: And as you said there, your team monitored this roadway over several days. What did you find happened then to the environment when cars were removed for the weekend?
3: So we found with the cars, it was about 50% louder than without. And of course, there's going to be background noise because this is in the middle of a city. But in general, this means that it's easier to have conversations. It's easier to hear the birds, the winds, the wind in the trees, etc. So it's generally a lot more pleasant of an experience. And we also found that with the cars, pollution that we measured, mainly particulate matter, was 60% higher with the presence of cars. So the air is a lot cleaner without the cars being there. And of course, this is particularly important when you're engaged in heavy exercise and you're breathing even more.
2: That was going to be my next question. I mean, the impacts of findings like this, beyond just simply having clean air, I mean, there are health impacts here too, right?
3: Yeah, there's impacts on your heart, your lungs, et cetera. And some of the particles that are emitted from cars, either through the tailpipe or particulate matter from tires rubbing on the road, can get right into your lungs and even into your bloodstream. So I won't say short-term exposure is going to take gears off of your life, but it's certainly a consideration that we need to make when we're designing policy.
2: And while not the focus of this research, just having less cars means it's a safer ride for you, too, if you're on a bike, right?
3: Yeah, and I think it's easy to imagine yourself as an adult and you can go in a straight line. But if you have kids, you don't want to have to worry about them, you know, swerving a little bit or hitting a pothole, which we have many of, getting hit by a car. So it's not just the air pollution and the sound, but also just the safety of the space, because the roadway is really wide. So it's a lot more tolerant of kids weaving around and that sort of thing. And you can also be side by side as opposed to the pathway that's there now, which is basically single file.
2: Right. Liam, you researched this alongside students that were specializing in sustainable and environmental engineering. Having worked closely with them now, how did their interest reflect maybe a broader generational shift in how we view city infrastructure?
3: Well, I think young people in general and university students are especially concerned about the environment because they're going to be around longer than us. Let's face it. So this is their reality. So they're really keen to contribute to real projects with kind of experiential learning that could influence policy, because these are policies that are going to affect them and their children and grandchildren, et cetera. The other thing is that young people tend to be less reliant on cars. We're seeing fewer people get driving licenses, fewer people own cars. And part of that's affordability, but I think part of it's genuine concern for the environment. So these sorts of policies really affect them personally.
2: Where else in Canada and globally are we seeing similar car-free experiments like this?
3: Yeah, and I hate to call it an experiment. We wouldn't call a highway or something an experiment. But that aside, the best example that I can think of is in Montreal, where they've closed off 7 kilometers of roads in various parts of the city, and they replaced parking and roadway for cars with spaces for pedestrians and cyclists. So there's benches, there's patios, there's gardens, there's various hands-on activities, et cetera. And if you haven't been to Montreal to see this in the summer, you know, I'd recommend it for anyone. I think once you see it, you believe it. And it can be often a little bit hard to imagine without seeing a nice example. And then, of course, in places like Europe, there's many examples. And the one that comes to mind is in Copenhagen, where they were experimenting with this in the 60s. And basically all the fears went away once they realized, like, customers were far more prevalent when the road was closed to cars.
2: Well, I mean, Copenhagen, they hope to have a car-free environment in the next two decades or so, too, right?
3: Yes, exactly. And I was just there recently, and I want to go back. Every time I visit, I want to move there, to be honest, just because it's such a nice experience.
2: Yeah. When we look then at the future of urban design, where are these car-free concepts going in the future? What's the long-term vision here?
3: Well, I think they're going to become more prevalent as we recognize their benefits, whether it's affordability, the economy, it's better for local businesses as long as it's set up right. It's better for people. For example, myself, I'm car-free, and I save enough by not owning a car to, contribute to max out my TFSA every year. And so it really makes sense to make people-centric cities. It addresses the triple bottom line.
2: Liam, before we say goodbye, I do want to talk about how this study certainly has lessons for dense urban centers. But how could a car-free or pedestrian-first concept here be relevant in more rural parts of Canada?
3: Well, certainly in very rural, remote parts of the country, I'll be the first to admit that cars make sense and walking long distances doesn't make sense. But in villages and towns where you have a historic center and you have beautiful historic buildings, and probably those town centers were designed before cars were prevalent, I think there's no reason why we can't roll back some of the auto-centricity and close small regions, at least, to cars so that we can open up, pop-up businesses, farmers markets, benches and gardens and things like that. So that's where I would focus my attention. It's just having small regions in the core. We're not talking any hardship. People can easily walk across it, et cetera.
2: It's a very cool idea. Liam, great talking to you today. Thank you so much.
3: Thank you so much for having me on.
2: Liam O'Brien is a professor at Carleton University with the Department of Civil and Environmental Engineering. We reached him in Ottawa. Well, gender-blending singer, drummer, strummer, and composer Zainab Wilson is going to be hosting a rhythm and rhyme together in time. It's happening this afternoon at 2 p.m. at the Froude Avenue Community Center. It's all part of the Sound Symposium. It's a session meant to be an introduction to the basic elements of hip-hop culture with a focus on rhythm, rhyme, and music-making together in time, as the title says there. The participants will explore the roles that hip-hop plays in social change and community building. Here is Zainab Wilson now with Migration.

0: Such a good voice. Oh my goodness. That's Zainab Wilson there with Migration. Zainab session Rhythm and Rhyme Together in Time is happening this afternoon, 2 p.m. at the Froud Avenue Community Center.
1: Oh, look at that!
0: Well, they're just having a whale of a time in the waters off Trinity Bay these days. Just some sounds there from a Facebook video that Skipper Bob Bartlett of Trinity Eco Tours posted this week. Skipper Bob says there are humpbacks there, and they're putting on quite a show, too. He's even referred to it as whale soup. Skipper Bob joins us now on the phone from beautiful Trinity to tell us more about what he's seeing out there. Good morning to you, sir.
2: Morning, Martin. How are you? We got the good sound and everything.
0: I tell you, I mean, that's only one of a bunch of videos that you've posted to your Facebook page. But, explain the situation here to us. I mean, when you're out in your boat, what are you seeing right now?
2: Well, the capelin are in, the whales are following, and it's great ingredients for whale soup.
0: How plentiful are the whales? You know, how good is the whale soup right now?
2: Well, yesterday morning, I guess the capelin are on the way in, and we saw on one tour yesterday, we saw 50 whales. Now, those whales are all dissipated and got to different areas, but I mean, even yesterday, between our tours, we saw at least 15 to 20 whales in our travels.
0: I mean, I know, according to your Facebook page, June brings the whales, the puffins, and the dolphins, but is this an exceptionally good June so far?
2: Not only just a good June, it's been a spectacular spring. I mean, we started the 18th of April. We celebrated the Hello Humpback website the government sponsored, and we had a photographer from the Globe and Mail, and from April the 18th, we saw a humpback that day with him. So all through April through to, I'd say, the middle of June, we had like a 90% success rate for our trips, which is unheard of. We usually get in the 20 to 25% range for that time of year because whales are not supposed to be here. So we've had a spectacular spring and spectacular summer to follow.
0: I mean, what's happening right now to make it such a good time right now? I mean, what conditions are favorable to see as many whales as possible?
2: I'm really kind of at a loss. I know that there's a lot more bait in the bay, and if that's drawing whales or for sure it's drawing whales, it's keeping them here for sure. They're passing through. But what the right conditions are for the bait that's in the bay, well, I've got no idea if it's krill or if it's, you know, what we call mudge herring or baby herring or and we've had some spectacular events like trap feeding is a phenomenon that it was only it's exhibited by humpbacks in the last probably 10-12 years or more so on the west coast of Canada, not Newfoundland.
0: Whatever it is, keep it coming, right?
2: Absolutely. And I hope that this is a sign for the future, you know, that the ocean is replenishing itself and that we're going to see more whales more often through the years coming.
0: Skipper Bob, in that clip, we heard your reaction to seeing one of those whales. We also heard some of your customers, too. What else are you hearing from people who are taking your tours right now, who are getting lucky enough to take in this show?
2: Well, I mean, everybody's thrilled and they go with a positive experience. And it's, I say whale watching is life affirming and it's life changing. And we're actually using the Hello Humpback app from the government to find out about our whales and learn more about them. And when you learn more about an animal, I mean, it gets more buy-in for conservation and preservation and also through educating our customers. We do that as well. So we have an introduction to our tours, introduction to whales. We're part of the WCA with World Cetacean Alliance. So, our conservation efforts are enhanced when people have the buy-in about the animals.
0: You mentioned there that hellohumpback.ca website, too. I mean, that is such a cool way of being able to really track and sometimes, you know, revisit whales that you've seen previously, right?
2: Well, this is the great thing. We're actually seeing whales now repeatedly that we've seen year over year. So we get to see the spots where they've been. So I've actually swam with whales in the south, down the south, North Atlantic and Dominican Republic, and I've swam with them in the bay here. And you get that, the number of whales and that experience with, you can actually name the whales or see the names of the whales, places where they've been, they keep returning. You know, it's a different level. It's a different level. It adds something. Whale watching as an experience is a great experience. But when you get the names of the whales, where they've been, you really get that extra buy-in, you know?
0: Yeah. I mean, you're getting up close and personal with these whales, right? I mean, you aren't off in the distance seeing, you know, a whale tail kind of thing off on the horizon. You're up close and personal.
2: Well, I mean, up close and personal, but it's not me that's doing it. It's the whales. They're coming to us, not the other way around.
0: Right.
2: That's not how we do things. We are responsible whale and dolphin watchers. And, you know, if you saw the video, I mean, it's not we're moving around or giving chase to the whales. The whales are around us, and pretty well we're captive. I can't move while they're around it.
0: Yeah. Yeah, no, absolutely. Yeah. Skipper Bob, where do people go to get more information about your tours and to see how they can maybe take in some of this spectacle?
2: Oh, our website, www.trinityecotours.com. It's, you can go on there. There's a chat bot. There's a booking agent. You can do it all online, and we do ATVs, kayaks. We do bus tours. We do whale watching. Whale watching is our backbone. Excuse me.
0: Yeah.
2: But we do a lot of things. It's your one-stop marine stop and shop right here.
0: Skipper Bob, always good talking to you. I know it's a busy time, so thank you for making time for us this morning. All the best with the rest of the season, too.
2: Well, thank you, Maren, for having me.
0: That was Skipper Bob Bartlett, owner of Trinity Eco Tours. You can check out some of those incredible whale videos on their Facebook page. And like Skipper Bob just said there, visit their website, trinityecotours.com. We're fast approaching 7:30 on the island, 7 in most of Labrador. It's time for the news. Just getting started here on Weekend AM, so stay with us.
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5: I'm Emil Niazi. The message about AI is often simple and stark. Get on board or get left behind. But in his new book, author Cory Doctorow says that's a myth. Coming up on day 6.
6: This is World Report. Good morning, I'm Jennifer Yoon. Angry crowds are confronting Venezuela's acting president, Delcy Rodriguez, as she tours parts of the capital, Caracas, damaged by this week's devastating earthquakes. Citizens are accusing her of turning the national tragedy into a political campaign. Public frustration over a slow government response is boiling over, with the confirmed death toll now climbing past 920. Jorge Barrera reports.
7: It smells like death, says Robert Javier, part of a search and rescue crew operating in one of the areas hit hardest by the two earthquakes that shook Venezuela on Wednesday. We came across 12 to 15 bodies that hadn't yet been recovered within a 300-meter radius, he says, after spending Friday sifting through rubble in the city of Catia del Mar in the coastal state of La Guaira. He is among many Venezuelans who've stepped up to make up for what some say has been a slow response from the government. Javier, a musician, says he left with a group of doctors, paramedics, and nurses who headed from the city of Barquisimeto and drove 400 kilometers northeast on Wednesday night to help out. There's no plan from the government, says Victor Villaruel, a former federal lawmaker from La Guaira. He says people have taken matters into their own hands with picks and shovels. We've been receiving donations of medicine, food, blankets, says Raquel Mercedes Contreras, a third-year medical student in the southwestern state of Táchira. Far from the damage, she says the tragedy has united Venezuela with one goal, caring for those who've lost everything. Jorge Barrera, CBC News, Bogota, Colombia.
6: A fragile Middle East peace deal is on the verge of collapsing this morning. Bahrain says it's been targeted by Iranian drone strikes, a direct escalation following overnight U.S. airstrikes inside Iran. Tehran claims it is targeting American military bases in the region, putting a week-old ceasefire to its ultimate test. Here's Julia Chapman.
8: U.S. Central Command says it struck missile and drone storage sites in Iran. It also says coastal radar sites were targeted. The U.S. military calls this a powerful response after an Iranian attack on a cargo ship on Thursday. Tehran says the Singapore-flagged vessel was using an unauthorized route through the Strait of Hormuz. The incident slowed traffic in the waterway, which has gradually increased since Tehran and Washington signed a ceasefire last week. Many shipping companies are worried about a flare-up spiraling into a wider conflict once again. Colonel Brendan Kearney is the former chief of staff for U.S. Marines in Europe.
9: I would very quickly describe this as retaliation. A very limited, very targeted retaliation, I think just to send the message that it's not going to be tolerated.
8: Iran claims to have struck U.S. military sites in response, but there has been no confirmation from Washington. Meanwhile, the Israel-Lebanon border is quieter this morning after the U.S. brokered a deal between the two countries. Israel has agreed to withdraw troops from some areas of southern Lebanon, although no timeline has been given. The Lebanese military would regain control of that territory and would then be responsible for keeping out the Iranian proxy group Hezbollah. U.S. Secretary of State Marco Rubio says this is a framework agreement.
10: It's the beginning of the beginning. There's a lot of work ahead. We don't in any way underestimate the difficulty of the task ahead.
8: Hezbollah, however, says Israel must withdraw fully before it gives up its weapons. Julia Chapman, CBC News, London.
6: Geopolitical tension in the Caribbean is triggering an industrial slowdown in Alberta. A major critical minerals plant near Edmonton is pausing its processing lines because its raw supplies from Cuba have completely dried up. No local layoffs are expected. Stephanie Cram has the details.
11: The Alberta Industrial Heartland is known for being very resilient.
12: Sherritt International in Fort Saskatchewan announced it is idling its Alberta refinery because its supply of raw materials from the company's Moa mine in Cuba has been cut off. Colin Fangian with the region's Chamber of Commerce.
11: They are an important member of the community here, so naturally we want them to succeed. At this point, we're just focused on the fact that the site remains active and the company is working towards restoring its feed supply.
12: According to Sherritt's website, the joint venture saw ore containing cobalt and nickel mined in Cuba and then transferred to Alberta, where it was further refined.
13: The Sherritt refinery is one of the oldest processing projects we have in Canada and North America.
12: Richard Hiller with Energy Future Labs. He's the director of their Critical Minerals Alliance.
13: It's the only one that's producing battery-grade cobalt in North America. Essentially, it's a pretty strategic asset.
12: Earlier this year, operations at the Cuban mine were paused as the country faced fuel shortages after the U.S. cut off Cuba's access to oil from Venezuela. The Chamber of Commerce says the industry has seen its fair share of hurdles.
11: The last 10 years have been challenging with lots of economic forces that are outside the control of our region, sometimes outside the control of our borders.
12: In a statement to CBC News, the company says there will be no jobs cut at the Alberta refinery. Stephanie Cram, CBC News, Edmonton.
6: An evacuation order is in effect for residents of Birkin, British Columbia. Emergency officials in the southwestern community say an adjacent glacial lake is on the verge of bursting. As Benit Breach reports, local homeowners have been bracing for this exact threat for weeks.
14: highly likely that it will happen soon.
12: Bill Stoner is with the Squamish-Lillooet Regional District. He's handling emergency operations as residents in the community of Birkin, BC have been ordered to leave their homes. They've been on edge for weeks, waiting for the glacial lake to burst. Place Glacier has been melting into a lake beside it. The water has reached 30 meters, prompting the evacuation order of 24 properties.
14: Obviously, we'll see some flooding. We could see some debris flow in that area. It's just best to stay out of the area.
12: This is not a new risk for the area. Place Glacier had outburst floods in 2024 and 2025. Brian Menounis is a geography professor at the University of Northern BC. He's been surveying the land.
15: What makes Place unique is that high up on the glacier, around its margin, it's formed a depression.
12: That's a sunken area.
15: As the channel beneath the glacier continues to grow and get larger, it can accommodate more water to allow that peak discharge to be higher.
12: He says the threat is also growing with climate change.
15: There's no question that glacier retreat is caused by rising greenhouse gases in the last several decades. It's clear that these glaciers are rapidly retreating.
12: Menounis says pressure sensors and cameras are providing real-time data, but there are still many unknowns. Officials say the glacier will continue melting into the lake as it retreats, meaning the risk is not over. Beneath Brach, CBC News, Vancouver.
6: The Toronto Maple Leafs went north at the National Hockey League draft last night. The Leafs selected Whitehorse phenom Gavin McKenna as the first overall pick, making hockey history for the Yukon. For the first time ever, a player from the territory has been taken as number one. George Moratis reports.
16: Mr. McKenna, we would like to draft you to the Toronto Maple Leafs.
17: It began with a pop icon, then an iconic moment for the Yukon. For the first time, a first pick from the territory.
18: Yeah, this is nuts. Obviously, I just want to start by thanking my family.
17: Then a shout out to his home and the hundreds who had gathered at the Whitehorse Arena where he learned to play. Among those in attendance, UConn Premier Curry Dixon.
19: To see a local kid go first overall in the NHL draft is such a special moment. I have goosebumps. I'm not a Leafs fan, but I guess I am now.
17: McKenna becomes just the second Indigenous hockey player to be drafted first overall, and the first from the UConn. One of the first people McKenna embraced after his name was called, his grandpa, Joe Mason, a student of residential school. On Friday night, he wore a traditional hide vest as he watched his grandson be drafted into hockey's highest league. Rick McLean is president of the Yukon First Nations Hockey Association.
20: Got to be a hugely proud moment for him.
17: Tears in his eyes while speaking about the magnitude of this moment.
20: I couldn't even imagine his family's excitement and pride right now having this moment, a moment not only for them, but for Yukon, for Canada, and for First Nation people.
17: McKenna says his goal isn't just to make the Leafs' starting lineup, but play on the top line. The NHL regular season begins in October. George Moratis, CBC News, Whitehorse.
6: And finally, a rare space rock, roughly the size of four Empire State Buildings, is zooming past Earth today. A flyby of an asteroid this massive only happens about once in a decade. But don't bother looking for it until tonight. To spot this cosmic hitchhiker, you'll need a small backyard telescope and a lot of patience to watch it drift past the stars. That is the latest national and international news from World Report. For news anytime, go to cbcnews.ca. I'm Jennifer Yoon. This is CBC News.
0: Good morning, everybody. Welcome back to Weekend AM here for Saturday, June the 27th. I'm Martin Jones. Happy Saturday to you. Coming up in this half hour of our show, the brave boy who went to battle. Most of us know a lot about Tommy Ricketts and his bravery during the First World War. But what about his life when he returned home? Well, that's the question one researcher needs your help in answering. We're going to meet her coming up in this half hour of Weekend AM. Before we get to that, let's take a look at the weather forecast. We're going to start with Labrador this half hour. For Churchill Falls and Churchill Valley today, sunny this morning, then a mix of sun and cloud with a chance of showers this afternoon. Looks like a high of 24 degrees today. That's pretty good. Hopedale and area will see a mix of sun and cloud, clearing skies near noon. Fog, that will burn off this morning too, highs near 15. Upper Lake Melville and Eagle River will see sunny skies this morning with a mix of sun and cloud, a chance of showers later today. Fog that will burn off also as the morning continues. Highs near 26 today. And for Red Bay to Lanseclair, mainly cloudy with a chance of drizzle early this morning, a chance of showers later this afternoon. There's a risk of a thunder shower later today as well. Fog along the coast with winds gusting to 40, highs of 17 except 11 along parts of the coast. Heading to the island now for St. John's and the metro area, cloudy with a few showers this morning, clearing this afternoon. Highs of 19 except 12 along parts of the coast. If you're seeing fog where you are now, I'm not seeing any outside of our studio window, but if you are, it'll burn off this morning too. Clarenville and area will see mainly cloudy skies with a chance of showers this morning. Highs of 20 except 15 along the coast. Gander and Grand Falls will see showers ending. Grand Falls, Windsor in area, I should say, will see showers ending this morning, then a mix of sun and cloud with a chance of showers later today. Highs of 22 except 16 along parts of the coast. And for Green Bay, White Bay, a few showers ending this morning. You'll see some sun and cloud after that. Highs of 22 except 17 along coastal areas. Now, the Buren Peninsula and Canagra will see a chance of showers this morning, followed by a mix of sun and cloud. Fog will retreat to the coast, and that will happen this morning into early this afternoon. Highs of 19 except 14 along coastal areas. Port of Basque and area will see mainly cloudy skies with a chance of showers or drizzle. Fog along parts of the coast as well. Highs of 12 except 16 north of Cape Ray. Cornerbrook and area will see showers ending this morning, then mainly cloudy with a chance of showers. Highs of 19, 14 along the coast. Your fog will burn off as the morning continues too. Deer Lake Humber Valley will see a few showers and late morning, followed by mainly cloudy skies, a high of 22 today. And Port Saunders and the Straits will see a chance of showers or drizzle this morning into early this afternoon. You'll see some fog along the coast as well. Winds gusting to 40 degrees today and a high of 13 degrees. Now, the UV index pretty much across the listening area, with a few exceptions here and there, is moderate to high. So you do want to make sure you take your sunscreen wherever you're going today as well. Interprovincial ferries, I'm not seeing any major slowdowns there this morning so far. Same with Marine Atlantic, everything showing on time. And I'm not seeing any major slowdowns on the roads. I usually use a couple of different apps and social media platforms to double check that, but I'm not seeing anything just yet. I will give you a heads up quickly that Norris Arm North and Norris Arm folks in those communities will be without power tomorrow, Sunday, from 9 a.m. to 1 p.m. That's a scheduled maintenance according to Newfoundland Power. And Newfoundland and Labrador Hydro advising folks in Northwest River and Shehajit, you'll be without power tomorrow morning as well, Sunday, from 7 a.m. to 12 p.m. Specifically, it says beginning at Blind Hill, continuing on to and including the communities of Shehajit and Northwest River. So there we go. Now, if you're seeing something on the roads you want us to know about, send us an email, wam@cbc.ca. Well, it was a day in September in 1916. Tommy Ricketts lied about his age to enlist in the Royal Newfoundland Regiment. He was just 15 at the time, but would soon face the brutal realities of life and war in the trenches. In 1919, a few months after the war, Ricketts returned home to this province as a hero, the youngest recipient of the Victoria Cross, and would become a son to many who lost theirs in battle. Well, that's Tommy Ricketts, the soldier. But what about his life after the war? Trinity Blacklock is a researcher visiting this province to ask that very question, and she needs help from all of us. I spoke with Trinity earlier this week to find out why Tommy Ricketts was a person she wanted to learn more about. Well, good afternoon. Good to see you again.
1: Yes, nice to see you again.
0: Last time I was here at the Pharmacy Museum, we referenced a small display about Tommy Ricketts. You were doing a lot of research on Tommy Ricketts. What is your research focusing on?
1: Yeah, so we're looking at taking the story of Tommy Ricketts and expanding on it. If you went down to his memorial plaque just down the road from the pharmacy here, you'd see that he's labeled as a soldier, pharmacist, and citizen. And we're really interested in those latter half of his stories and expanding on that. Like, obviously, we are the Newfoundland and Labrador Pharmacy Museum, so we care about that. But we want to know who he was as a person, as a neighbor, as a community member, and this person who became Newfoundland's hero.
0: Why is this a part of his life that you want to focus on? Why is it important that we know this?
1: Yeah, I think it's important that we know this because Tommy Ricketts' story reflects Newfoundland in a broader aspect. In a lot of ways, like, we can look at larger themes, and we call this microhistory when we focus on one person and we use that to tell a larger story of a place. So in a lot of ways, Tommy Ricketts' story reflects the changes in literacy as he went from someone who had to sign an X for his name to be able to become a soldier to someone who was a pharmacist whose children became doctors and pharmacists, who funded and helped support schools in his local neighborhood, and as someone who became Newfoundland's hero, who knew Joey Smallwood, who became the premier of Canada. And so in a lot of ways, Tommy Ricketts' stories reflects Newfoundland, and we can learn a lot about Newfoundland by learning about Tommy Ricketts.
0: Why is this something you want to focus on? Why is Tommy Ricketts something of a person of interest for you?
1: Yeah, so I'm new to Newfoundland. I've only been here a little bit over a month. And when I met you last, I told you that I knew two things about Newfoundland. I knew they became part of Canada very late in its history, and that Terry Fox was here. Right. And that was a bit of like a conversational thing, but it's slightly accurate. So for me, Tommy Ricketts matters to me because he's the person I get to learn about Newfoundland from. He's the person I get to connect to people from. So when they ask me why I'm here, I'm like, well, I'm learning about this guy named Tommy Ricketts, and he's my life for the next 7 months. And I think that there's something really interesting about using this one person to connect to a whole place and people.
0: When you tell people that's what you're here for, to learn about Tommy Ricketts, yeah, what's the reaction?
1: Most of the time in my peer group, it's, who is that? Like, a lot of them don't know who he is. But I've met people who knew him through his memorial plaque here. And when I meet people of older generations, they're excited to talk about and learn about him again and share their stories.
0: How challenging has it been to learn more about this man, this very important man in this province and this country as well, mm-hmm, because he was a very private man?
1: Yes. Yeah, it's quite hard. I think we're really lucky in this day and age that so many of the newspapers have been archived. That makes my job a lot easier because then I just get to go on my laptop. But Tommy Ricketts, again, as you said, he was a very private person. And so we can only get so much from the newspaper clips. One of my favorite newspaper clips that really exemplifies this story is of a picture of Tommy Ricketts as an adult. And the caption of it says, this is one of the only pictures we have because he hated having his picture taken. And I think that really shows that when we're trying to get a story of him who was a private person, we can't just go off of the headlines. And for me, that means we're going to turn towards oral histories and learning about Tommy Ricketts through the stories that his neighbors and people who knew him have to say.
0: Which brings us to the call, like you say, you have put out here to get people in the public to talk about these stories and share experiences with you. How has that been going so far?
1: We're early in the process, but we've had a couple people come down to the museum. I'm really lucky that my supervisor seems to know everyone in St. John's, so he's gotten me in contact with a lot of people. We're looking for people, whether you knew him through the church, whether you remember his funeral procession, which was a state funeral, which was a big deal at the time, that went through St. John's, whether you were his neighbor, whether you were a patient of his at the pharmacy, we want you to come down to the museum and I would love to have a conversation with you.
0: Have you noticed in your research so far a lot of stories and a lot of material as Tommy Ricketts, the war hero? Mm-hmm. After that, is there a serious demarcation then to when his private life begins and sort of when all those stories trail off a little bit?
1: Yes, for sure. Like, especially when I'm looking at the headlines, whether I'm looking at the headlines in 1980 after he died or in 1960s when he was well into his career, the headlines almost always talk about his Victoria Cross win and not about what he is doing now or at that time with his life. So there is definitely a drop off in the information.
0: What is the end goal for your research? What would we see at the end of these 7 months that you're here?
1: Yeah, so what we're hoping to do is gather these oral histories and work with the community to tell Tommy Ricketts' story. I really want this to be a community-led project. And what we're hoping to do is develop school programming, get this into the schools, work with students in a way that lets them be historians and them get to tell Tommy Ricketts' story. Because as I get to experience right now, you learn so much by getting to do that experience of telling a story. We want to develop a documentary, hopefully, and little pop-up exhibits around the community for people to learn from.
0: What have you learned so far in this process? Anything surprise you?
1: I have a couple favorite stories of Tommy Ricketts. One of my first favorite stories is of his homecoming. So when Tommy Ricketts came home, he was already a hero. Before he even touched land, they had a telegram that was like two sentences long. And people were like, okay, this guy's our hero. We're going to write poetry about him. We're going to save up money for him to go to education before they even knew more than really his name. And he, when he was coming home, a bunch of other soldiers were coming home. And so everyone was very excited. And I think there's this beautiful image of it, of everyone crowded around the harbor and up on Signal Hill, people up on Signal Hill waiting for the soldiers to come home. Yeah. And Tommy Ricketts' boat came in, and a little rowboat with a reporter on it, who would turn out to be Joey Smallwood, who became the premier of Newfoundland, went out to be the first person to interview him. And then later, when Tommy Ricketts' boat was coming in, Tommy Ricketts went to hide into the crowd. He didn't want to be spotted. He didn't want to be the center of attention. So he tried to hide with the other soldiers.
2: Yeah.
1: And then eventually the boat came in. He was spotted. And everyone was excited. And they had a sleigh with horses waiting to draw him through town. But there was so much energy that the young men undid the horses. And then they themselves took up the reins to pull him through town. I think it's just beautiful image of everyone being excited about Tommy Ricketts, but you get to see a little bit of his own personality in being the shy, reserved person.
2: Yeah.
0: Why do you think we have such a high reverence and regard for Tommy Ricketts in this province when you hear stories like that, for example?
1: Yeah, I think a large part of the reason why Tommy Ricketts is so celebrated is partially because he was one of the few sons that came home. So there is that context of the loss of soldiers in Beaumont Hamel. So generations of young men were lost, and then Tommy Ricketts was the one who came back. In his own family, he was the one who came back because his older brother George passed away in the war. So I think that's an important part of it. So people would have latched on to him as like a son figure or a father figure to fill those roles, and he's a hero in that way to them. And then also, he reflects Newfoundland's identity as an independent nation during this time when Newfoundland would become part of Canada. He himself was a Newfoundland regiment soldier, and that's how he was known. And I think this is also shown very well by the fact that there was another Victoria Cross winner who was originally from Newfoundland but was part of the Canadian regiment, who is not nearly as celebrated. So Tommy Ricketts was a Newfoundland hero specifically.
0: All right, Trinity, where do people go to get more information about your research or if they want to be part of it too?
1: Yeah, so they can check out our website at nlpharmacymuseum.ca, where we have a survey link they can fill out if they want to become an oral history candidate. You can also email outreach@nlpharmacymuseum.ca. Or if you're a phone call person, you can call 250-213-3595.
0: All right, before we say goodbye, is anything else you want to add before we stop the tape?
1: I think that's really all I had to say, but I'm super excited for anyone that wants to talk to me, to tell me their stories. I promise I don't bite. I will make you a cup of Newfoundland tea done the proper way, and we will have a wonderful conversation.
0: Trinity, thank you so much for making time. Great to see you again.
1: Great to see you as well.
0: Yeah, she's already learned the importance of making a good cup of tea, I will tell you that. Trinity Blacklock is a researcher looking at the life of Tommy Ricketts. You can get more information about Trinity's research by visiting the NL Pharmacy Museum website, nlpharmacymuseum.ca. Of course, you can drop down and take a tour there as well and likely meet Trinity and talk about her research too. A really, really great afternoon. Well, today is Canadian Multicultural Day, and the Tombolo Multicultural Festival is happening today to celebrate that. There's going to be a multicultural-friendly soccer match that's happening this morning from 11 a.m. to 1 p.m. That's at 20 Lambs Lane. That's next to the Aqua Arena. And it says, it looks like St. John's will bring together players originally from more than 15 countries for a day of unity, friendship, and cultural celebration through the beautiful game of soccer. Also, there's a multicultural community market, concert, and international fashion show happening this evening, 6 p.m. to 10 p.m. at the St. John's Farmers Market. Admission is free, open to the public, and it's suitable for all ages. One of the performers at that concert this evening will be Mary Berry. Maybe she'll play this song. This is La Fille de la Mer.

0: That's Mary Berry there with La Fille de la Mer. You can check out Mary this evening at the St. John's Farmers Market from 6 to 10 p.m., part of the Multicultural Community Market Concert and International Fashion Show that's happening there. Well, that's what's happening in St. John's in the town of Torbay. They're hosting their second annual multicultural market from noon today till 3 p.m. It's at Torbay History House. That's 2 Convent Lane. Attendance is free, open to all ages. There will be some items to purchase at the market there, of course. There'll be live music, fun, and games for all. That sounds like a lot of fun, for sure. Let's see what else is happening across the province. Yeah, in Corner Brook, 62 Broadway is partnering with the Bookshop NL and Queeriosity for a queer read and cup of tea. They say it's a super fun event to celebrate Pride. Starts at 10 a.m. It's a free event. They say bring your favorite queer book or author, have some tea and chat about books while listening to some great tunes at 62 Broadway. If you have an event you would like us to talk about, send us an email, wham@cbc.ca. In the next half hour, Adam Baxter reveals a lot in his latest batch of songs. He's just released an EP. It's called Otis. He'll join us to talk about why he brings so much of his own life into his new music. But right now, it's time for the news. Here's Andrew Hawthorne.
1: This is CBC News for Newfoundland and Labrador. Good morning. There are at least 7 wildfires burning in Labrador at this hour. None of them are near homes, thankfully, but the fire hazard rating is extreme. One is within 40 kilometers of Labrador City, though it is small and considered under control. Mayor Jordan Brown says still a lot of people are on edge.
2: After what we went through in 2024, and same as what the island went through last year, forest fires are, a very, thing that get people very, anxiety up and worry because anything could happen. So this is why, here, this is trying to get information to people and trying to make sure that people understand you got to be prepared, but also at the same time, you also have to be proactive in what you do in and around the wooded areas as well.
1: 2 more wildfires are active between Shehajit and Happy Valley Goose Bay. A fire ban remains in place in Labrador City. Brown says people need to be mindful of their activities when the fire hazard rating is extreme. For example, he says people shouldn't throw cigarettes on the ground, and households should have an emergency kit ready at all times to last at least 48 hours. A group of academics with Memorial University's Department of Archaeology are calling the government's actions harmful to Innu. The department shared an open letter this week reacting to the province's insistence that Innu have lived in Labrador for only 300 years. Peter Whitridge is an archaeology professor at MUN. He says evidence shows Innu have lived in Labrador a lot longer than that.
3: A lot of archaeology has been done in interior and kind of southern coastal Labrador for many decades, and it sort of consistently indicated that that Innu and groups ancestral to them have been kind of present in that part of the province for millennia. I mean, this record just extends back into the distant past. There's no magical break at 300 years.
1: As for where 300 years comes from, Whitridge says there was research done a number of years ago in the form of a report to government to assess the nature of Innu land claims. In that report, a claim was made that nothing could be established beyond 300 years. He calls that odd because of the amount of archaeology that's been done in the area over decades.

0: Gathering Place in St. John's unveiled its renewed garden project on Friday. They say it's going to bring neighbors together, and as CBC's Catherine Crummy tells us, it'll teach people skills along the way.
1: This garden is about hope. That's what we are all about here.
2: That's Gathering Place Executive Director Colin McNeil at the grand opening of the Hopeful Garden. Partnerships Manager Andrew Holmes says the goal is to create a place where guests and community come together, somewhere they can learn horticultural skills and build confidence.
3: Quite often, a lot of guests really don't know what they're capable of doing. They've been told for a long time that they don't have skills and they don't have the ability to give back. And so we want to teach people how to do that.
2: It's just the beginning, but it's already popular with guests. Doug Summerton says he's been using the Gathering Place for more than a decade.
4: I think it's going to be a great for the community, people just to come together, work on the garden, meet new friends, meet old friends.
2: It's familiar for Brenda Halley, who's the city councilor for the area. She was once a social worker at the Gathering Place, and she started a community garden 16 years ago at the Anglican Cathedral.
5: I think when we open up and break down the barriers of gates, we're all the same people. So we have to learn how to share the space.
2: The garden is just as much about the process as the harvest, getting hands dirty and growing together. Catherine Crummy, CBC News, St. John's.
0: A popular arts venue in Eastport is reopening under a new name after extensive renovations. The Beaches Theater and Gallery, formerly the Arts and Heritage Center, is celebrating its grand reopening tonight. Kathy Hodder is on the board of directors of the Eastport Peninsula Arts and Heritage Society. She says the renovations began last March and were extensive, costing over $1.2 million.
6: We had a complete theater retrofit. That means new seats. Our previous seats were secondhand, donated to us by the university, and they were now about 70 odd years old. We have new acoustic paneling on our walls in the theater, so it's going to be quite the experience.
0: Part of the reason behind the name change, according to Hodder, is that people were unaware that they were a performance venue, so they wanted theater to be front and center. That's your CBC News. I'm Andrew Hawthorne.
7: Thanks very much, Andrew, and welcome back now to Weekend AM here on CBC Radio 1. We're broadcasting right across Newfoundland and Labrador this morning and anywhere you stream us on the CBC Listen app. I'm Martin Jones. Happy Saturday to you. Coming up in a few moments, we're going to check in with CBC's Jennifer Yoon, who is in for John Northcott, to see what's coming up on World Report. And Adam Baxter reveals a lot in his latest batch of songs. He's just released an EP. It's called Otis. And he'll join us to talk about why he brings so much of his own life into his new music. That and more coming up. Right now in St. John's, 8 degrees and light rain showers. Eastport is at 10 degrees right now. Some light rain and 10 in Botwood. Burgio also at 10 right now. Deer Lake, mostly cloudy skies and 12. It is sunny and 10 degrees in Labrador City. Sunny and 13 in Northwest River. Postville is showing 10 degrees at this hour. And Red Bay is at 11 degrees. Now let's get that full weather forecast, though. Here is meteorologist Allison Shepherd.
8: So across the island, we really do have a lot of scattered showers. Lots of people are waking up to the wet ground this morning. For the west coast and most of the south coast, those scattered showers or even some drizzle are going to continue through most of the day. But across the Avalon, northeastern and central Newfoundland, things do look like they're going to be seeing some, most areas are going to be seeing some sunny breaks by noon. Highs today are about 12 along parts of the coast in the south and up to 22 through central and eastern Newfoundland. So, starting out a little wet, but it does look like it's going to improve through the day. We do have lots of fog, especially across southern Newfoundland. Many areas are going to see that fog hanging on along the coast today. It looks like it's going to stay pretty dreary in the south and the west, but other areas should see some sun by later today. We always say there's a time in spring where everyone's like, maybe we should move to Labrador. They really do seem to get some nice weather. But they're much the same. Things are kind of unsettled. There's a lot of scattered showers through the coast today. But it does look like, temperatures are, especially inland Labrador, are going to be into the mid-20s for today and into tomorrow even. But there's, again, a lot of, variable cloud and scattered showers for them today, tonight, and tomorrow.
7: Meteorologist Allison Shepherd there with the Gander Weather Office of Environment Canada. Time to check in now with CBC's Jennifer Yoon in Fort John Northcott. She is hosting World Report out of CBC Toronto. Hey, good morning, Jennifer.
9: Hey, good morning.
7: How's your Saturday going so far?
9: Oh, it's all right. It's a little bit chilly here in Toronto, but you know, that's par for the course. It's not been too hot, thankfully, over here. How are you?
7: The heat will come, apparently, right? It hasn't happened
9: allegedly
7: for us yet either, so we're waiting for summer. Yeah.
9: Well, I feel like, you know, July will come, August will come, and I'll regret these words pretty soon.
7: Exactly. All right, Jennifer, what's coming up on World Report today?
9: So we'll take you first to the Middle East. That fragile peace deal between Iran and U.S. appears to be in real danger this morning. Iran has launched drone strikes on its Gulf neighbors. It says it's targeting American military bases. The U.S. has also launched airstrikes inside Iran overnight. Now another tanker, appears to be under attack in the Strait of Hormuz. We'll have the latest from Julia Chapman there. And there is a rare space rock zooming past Earth today. It's a huge rock. We're talking the size of four Empire State Buildings, and it's also quite rare. A flyby of an asteroid this big only happens about once in a decade, so we'll have those details and more coming up on World Report.
7: All right, a space rock, you say? I mean, this is enormous.
9: Yes, huge. To put it in, I guess, Canadian terms, it'd be 3.2 CN Towers, I read, something like that.
7: That was going to be my next question. Can you give it to us in Canadian terms? Exactly. It's coming close enough that we can see, but we do need like a telescope and stuff like that,
9: yeah,
7: right?
9: Yeah, so you would need to have like a small backyard telescope, and you would also need patience. And you'd need to wait until tonight. You can't see it during the day. So those of you who are, you know, super into this kind of thing, you'll need to pack your patience.
7: All right. And in this province, whenever something like this happens, whether it's like a flyby or an asteroid or any sort of celestial thing, it's always usually cloudy.
9: Is it really?
7: Yeah.
9: Is it cloudy tonight over there?
7: It's cloudy now. I'm trying to see what tonight's forecast is. It's iffy at best, right?
9: Okay.
7: There's a tendency
9: I'm sending
7: for that.
9: You all the good luck for amateur and professional asteroid lovers, yep, fans.
7: Just a break in the clouds for a little bit, right?
9: Just a little bit. Just enough for a little peek.
7: There we go. Jennifer, great talking to you. Thank you.
9: You too. Talk to you later.
7: See
9: you.
7: That's CBC's Jennifer Yoon in for John Northcott. She's hosting World Report. All right, so like all of us, Adam Baxter has lived through some tough times, and he's not afraid to sing about it. He's a singer and songwriter who lives in Campbellton in Notre Dame Bay. Now, on his newly released EP, he opens up about subjects like loss and mental health. He also pays tribute to his parents and sings about a cat named Otis. In fact, Otis is the name of the new EP. This morning, Adam Baxter joins us from Fogo Island. Hey, good morning, Adam.
10: Morning, Martin. How are you getting on, man?
7: Pretty good. How's your morning started?
10: Oh, fantastic. Had a great sleep, and I woke up and I looked out the window, and if I looked to the right, I could see the fish plant in Jovat's arm, and if I looked to the left, I can see the Fogo Island Inn. So it's all pretty great here.
7: You know what? Whether it's foggy or sunny, whatever, that's a pretty good view, right?
10: Oh, yeah. It was like the weather yesterday was immaculate, and this morning it's a little grayer and rainier, but still it's like 10 out of 10.
7: Yeah,
10: always.
7: For sure. I want to start by talking, the new EP is called Otis. So I want to talk about Otis the cat a little bit. Tell us more about Otis and why you decided to write about him.
10: Well, actually, Otis is actually a girl, it's a weird story because I was living in St. John's on Halla Avenue there when I was going to Munn. And we used to hang out on the front deck there of the house I was at, and we had all these cats that would come by. But this one cat that kept coming by, she was, or we thought it was a he at the time, was looking really malnourished, had big gash on his face. And I looked at my roommates one day and said, "This cat keeps coming by. No one's feeding it." I said, "I am literally going to the store and buying a can of cat food, and I'm feeding this cat." And two of my roommates said, "You will never get rid of this cat if you do this." Luckily, they were right, because I never got rid of this cat, and I ended up kind of living a good chunk of my life with this cat, Otis. And so I had Otis for 20 years, but originally we did think it was a boy, but then it turned, she ended up getting pregnant, and so we were proven wrong.
7: So Otis lived a pretty wonderful life after meeting you, right?
10: And I mean, she was probably about a year old when I met her, and she was in pretty rough shape, and you know, she was well fed every day, well loved, well cuddled every night. Definitely heard all my life's woes and all my life's highs, and saw me through lots of friendships, relationships, and just kind of joined me on life for almost 20 years. Yeah.
7: Wow.
10: It was amazing.
7: I mean,
10: best friend I've ever had.
7: Oh, see, that's lovely. You know, I'm a cat lover. Yeah. I get it. I totally get that. Right. So this is a tribute in a sense, I suppose, to Otis.
10: Yeah, definitely. Like, I mean, the song on the album is about Otis. It's called Please Come Home. And I mean, I was driving to work one day and it just hit me. Like, why wouldn't I call the album Otis, just to kind of commemorate her? Someone said something to me that really hit me one day. They said, there's two times when someone dies. And the first time is when they actually die. And the second time is the last time their name is spoken. So I thought this would be a way to elongate that. Right, just kind of like preserve her in history. So I thought that'd be a suiting tribute to something that a collection of songs that I really wanted to kind of be definitive to myself, you know?
7: Yeah. The album art features Otis too, right?
10: Yeah, my sister actually drew a digital drawing of Otis. And then in the background is actually a picture of McCallum that I took in 2019, when I did a show down there.
7: Wow. You pack a lot of memories into this EP. There's another song. It's called Steve and Nancy. Talk a little bit about that song.
10: Well, that song is a bit of an admiration piece for my parents, whose names are ironically Steve and Nancy. I grew up on a dairy farm in the Annapolis Valley, Nova Scotia, and in my youth, I couldn't get out of there fast enough. But now that I'm a little older, I can't get back there fast enough. And I think it's a bit reflective in the way that I just want to kind of celebrate the unique upbringing that my mom and dad provided me on a dairy farm that I didn't appreciate in my youth. So I just really wanted to write a song letting my parents know that I'm thankful for that. And I just love them with all my friggin' heart.
7: That's lovely, too. Wow.
10: Thanks, man.
7: June is Men's Mental Health Month. We're going to be talking more about that on tomorrow's show, too. But for you, I mean, to really sort of tap into your feelings and your emotions to a level that maybe is taking it a notch above, you know, what a regular album would too. Why is that important for you to write and perform songs that really talk sometimes about your own mental health challenges?
10: Well, that's a great question, man. I just think, first of all, like I write just kind of like what's kind of out there in my world at the time. So when I'm writing about mental health stuff, I could be going through a tough time, and I therapeutically will sit down and just write, or sometimes I'll just therapeutically sit down and just start improvising, just getting my feelings out in the world. Most times it doesn't make it into a song that actually gets released. Sometimes I'll sit there and improvise and just get these feelings out, and I'll hit record on a microphone that's nearby. And if I capture something that I like, then I will do that. But I think as a society, we're doing a really good job at breaking the stigma of men's mental health, but I think we have a lot of ways to go. So, I think just putting a song like You're Here out there in the world, which outlines like my mental health issues, I think it just takes another step in the right direction.
7: I mean, there is a vulnerability there, though, too. So does that cross your mind when you're releasing songs like this to think, gosh, I really am putting it all out there?
10: Definitely. I mean, there is a level of apprehension, but I think I consider it almost like a duty of mine that like, hey, like, let's break down these walls and do it as much as we can. And even though I'm being vulnerable and people might say stuff, I'm going to put on my thick skin today, and just if people got things to say, then that's their issues. And that's all right. That's how they feel. I've got my way how I feel. You know what I mean?
7: Yeah. Any big plans for the summer now with this new EP coming up? How busy are you coming up?
10: Very busy. I have a a crazy amount of gigs. I think it was between June 1st and September 1st. I have like 38 gigs booked across the beautiful island of Newfoundland. But I think the notables is I'm playing at Salmon Festival, opening up for Shanny Canuck at Joe Byrne Memorial Stadium in Grand Falls on July 10th. I have a residency with the Wharf in Twillin Gates, doing like tourism gigs. So I'm there every Monday this summer. I'm also most Sundays this summer I'll be at the Captain's Pub in Twillin Gate as well, which are just, if you've never been to to see live music in Twillin Gate during the summer, it's just a crazy experience, because between all the entities in the town, I think there's like something like 6 hours of free live music every day in the town of Twillin Gate, which is just absolutely beautiful and mind blowing.
11: Yeah.
10: But on top of that, I'm just all over the province, mainly in the central region. There's a couple St. John's dates, there's a couple Cornerbrook dates, but for the most part, I'm just flat out in the central region, and I absolutely am so thankful that I can do that.
7: Well, rather than me list out all the 30-plus dates you have coming up, where do people go to find more information about your stuff coming up?
10: Oh, man. The best way, if you want to see a list of all the dates, you can go to my website, adambaxtermusic.com, because I try and keep that updated and pretty organized. But if you just want to kind of follow along for the ride and see what's going on the daily, follow me on all socials, any social platform, and using the handle at Adam Baxter Music. You know, you'll get some, you might see some videos of me putting hot honey on stuff, but that just happens. However, for the most part, yeah, it's pretty much all music at this point on those.
7: All right. Well, listen, all the best with this EP, and you have your busy, busy summer coming up too. Thank you for making time for us. We're going to play Please Come Home now. So do you want to set that up for us as we throw to the song?
10: Sure. Well, Please Come Home is kind of the thematic tie-in of the whole album. It's this one is about, kind of outlines how I met Otis and how our lives kind of went together, and how just, you know, I just miss her, and sometimes it's regardless of the circumstances, I just really wanted to just come home just for one more day, you know.
7: Yeah. Adam, always good talking to you, sir. All the best. All right.
10: Oh, thank you so much, and I hope you have a great day and a great weekend, and thank you so much again for having me. It's a true honor.
7: That was Adam Baxter. His new 7-song EP is called Otis. It's released by the Citadel House in Lewisport. Here is Please Come Home.

0: That's Adam Baxter there with a new song. It's called Please Come Home. Time for some comedy now, I think. Vancouver-based comedian Yumi Nagashimi explains her challenge with accents. She's originally from Japan, but has lived in Canada for quite some time, and she was recorded a couple of years ago at the Okanagan Comedy Festival in BC.
1: It's been more than 15 years since I moved to Canada, but I still have a Japanese accent. The Japanese language doesn't have the R sound, so R is difficult for me. You have no idea how frustrating it is when you can't pronounce frustrated very well. When you want to express your frustration. People in Canada are so chill. Like, don't worry about it. It's cute. But I know it's a lie. Because I too got frustrated when I called Best Buy for technical support. And the guy had an Indian accent, and it was hard to understand. And I went to tactical laser tag for the very first time. The guy who explained how to handle the gun had a Russian accent, and it was hard to understand. And when Air Canada lost my luggage, I called Central Baggage Office, and the lady didn't have an accent. But it was still hard to understand.
0: It's Yumi Nagashimi there from the Okanagan Comedy Festival back in 2022. 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
0: Hey, just a reminder that the 2026 Bike Rodeo is happening at the E.J. Broomfield Memorial Arena in Happy Valley Goose Bay. Starts this morning at 11 o'clock and runs till 3 p.m. It is a rain or shine event. Now, it is a free event as well that will include some bike safety tips, prizes, and a barbecue. And there's a gift card prize draw, $100 gift cards each. So some serious stuff up for grabs there at the 2026 Bike Rodeo from 11 to 3 p.m. today. Let's see what else is happening. Lots of stuff happening. My goodness, where do I choose? Oh, yeah, the town of Torbay hosting their second annual multicultural market from 12 to 3 today. It's at the Torbay History House. That's 2 Convent Lane. It's a free event open to all ages. There will be some things to buy at the market, of course. There'll be live music, fun, and games for all ages. Again, if you have stuff that you have coming up, an event or something that you want us to know about here at Weekend AM, send us an email. It's wam@cbc.ca. We love talking about stuff coming up across the province. Coming up in the next half hour, give them the gear, show them how to use it, and then watch their stories come to life. We're going to meet a group of young Labrador filmmakers who are in St. John's for the Nickel Independent Film Festival. Very talented and some already award-winning filmmakers there. We'll have that coming up. Right now, we're heading to 8:30, though, on the island, 8 in most of Labrador. It's time for the news.
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6: 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Coming up later today, it's Quirks and Quarks with Bob McDonald.
8: Today, it's our always fascinating listener question show, featuring some real head-scratchers, like, are comets eternal? Why are robin's eggs blue? Did dinosaurs make milk? Were there ever giant humans? And more.
9: This is World Report. Good morning, I'm Jennifer Yoon. Angry crowds are confronting Venezuela's acting president, Delcy Rodriguez, as she tours parts of the capital, Caracas, damaged by this week's devastating earthquakes. Citizens are accusing her of turning the national tragedy into a political campaign. Public frustration over a slow government response is boiling over, with the confirmed death toll now climbing past 920. Jorge Barrera reports.
10: It smells like death, says Robert Javier, part of a search and rescue crew operating in one of the areas hit hardest by the two earthquakes that shook Venezuela on Wednesday. We came across 12 to 15 bodies that hadn't yet been recovered within a 300-meter radius, he says, after spending Friday sifting through rubble in the city of Catia del Mar in the coastal state of La Guaira. He is among many Venezuelans who've stepped up to make up for what some say has been a slow response from the government. Javier, a musician, says he left with a group of doctors, paramedics, and nurses who headed from the city of Barquisimeto and drove 400 kilometers northeast on Wednesday night to help out. There's no plan from the government, says Victor Villaruel, a former federal lawmaker from La Guaira. He says people have taken matters into their own hands with picks and shovels. We've been receiving donations of medicine, food, blankets, says Raquel Mercedes Contreras, a third-year medical student in the southwestern state of Táchira. Far from the damage, she says the tragedy has united Venezuela with one goal, caring for those who've lost everything. Jorge Barrera, CBC News, Bogota, Colombia.
9: A week-old Middle East ceasefire is on the verge of collapsing. Iranian drones have hit Bahrain, and another tanker has been attacked in the Strait of Hormuz. Washington, D.C. is warning that violence will be met with violence as a new maritime flashpoint emerges. Here's Julia Chapman.
11: U.S. Central Command says it struck missile and drone storage sites in Iran. It also says coastal radar sites were targeted. The U.S. military calls this a powerful response after an Iranian attack on a cargo ship on Thursday. Tehran says the Singapore-flagged vessel was using an unauthorized route through the Strait of Hormuz. The incident slowed traffic in the waterway, which has gradually increased since Tehran and Washington signed a ceasefire last week. Many shipping companies are worried about a flare-up spiraling into a wider conflict once again. Colonel Brendan Kearney is the former chief of staff for U.S. Marines in Europe.
12: I would very quickly describe this as retaliation. A very limited, very targeted retaliation, I think just to send the message that it's not going to be tolerated.
11: Iran claims to have struck U.S. military sites in response, but there has been no confirmation from Washington. Meanwhile, the Israel-Lebanon border is quieter this morning after the U.S. brokered a deal between the two countries. Israel has agreed to withdraw troops from some areas of southern Lebanon, although no timeline has been given. The Lebanese military would regain control of that territory and would then be responsible for keeping out the Iranian proxy group Hezbollah. U.S. Secretary of State Marco Rubio says this is a framework agreement.
13: It's the beginning of the beginning. There's a lot of work ahead. We don't in any way underestimate the difficulty of the task ahead.
11: Hezbollah, however, says Israel must withdraw fully before it gives up its weapons. Julia Chapman, CBC News, London.
9: Geopolitical tension in the Caribbean is triggering an industrial slowdown in Alberta. A major critical minerals plant near Edmonton is pausing its processing lines because its raw supplies from Cuba have completely dried up. Stephanie Cram has the details.
14: The Alberta Industrial Heartland is known for being very resilient.
15: Sherritt International in Fort Saskatchewan announced it is idling its Alberta refinery because its supply of raw materials from the company's Moa mine in Cuba has been cut off. Colin Fangian with the region's Chamber of Commerce.
14: They are an important member of the community here, so naturally we want them to succeed. At this point, we're just focused on the fact that the site remains active and the company is working towards restoring its feed supply.
15: According to Sherritt's website, the joint venture saw ore containing cobalt and nickel mined in Cuba and then transferred to Alberta, where it was further refined.
16: The Sherritt refinery is one of the oldest processing projects we have in Canada and North America.
15: Richard Hiller with Energy Future Labs. He's the director of their Critical Minerals Alliance.
16: It's the only one that's producing battery-grade cobalt in North America. Essentially, it's a pretty strategic asset.
15: Earlier this year, operations at the Cuban mine were paused as the country faced fuel shortages after the U.S. cut off Cuba's access to oil from Venezuela. The Chamber of Commerce says the industry has seen its fair share of hurdles.
14: The last 10 years have been challenging with lots of economic forces that are outside the control of our region, sometimes outside the control of our borders.
15: In a statement to CBC News, the company says there will be no jobs cut at the Alberta refinery. Stephanie Cram, CBC News, Edmonton.
9: An evacuation order is in effect for residents of Burkin, British Columbia. Emergency officials in the southwestern community say an adjacent glacial lake is on the verge of bursting. Benit Breach has the story.
17: Highly likely that it will happen soon.
18: Bill Stoner is with the Squamish-Lillooet Regional District. He's handling emergency operations as residents in the community of Burkin, BC have been ordered to leave their homes. They've been on edge for weeks, waiting for the glacial lake to burst. Place Glacier has been melting into a lake beside it. The water has reached 30 meters, prompting the evacuation order of 24 properties.
17: Obviously, we'll see some flooding. We could see some debris flow in that area. It's just best to stay out of the area.
18: This is not a new risk for the area. Place Glacier had outburst floods in 2024 and 2025. Brian Menounis is a geography professor at the University of Northern BC. He's been surveying the land.
19: What makes Place unique is that high up on the glacier around its margin, it's formed a depression.
18: That's a sunken area.
19: As the channel beneath the glacier continues to grow and get larger, it can accommodate more water and allow that peak discharge to be higher.
18: He says the threat is also growing with climate change.
19: There's no question that glacier retreat is caused by rising greenhouse gases in the last several decades. It's clear that these glaciers are rapidly retreating.
18: Menounis says pressure sensors and cameras are providing real-time data, but there are still many unknowns. Officials say the glacier will continue melting into the lake as it retreats, meaning the risk is not over. Benit Breach, CBC News, Vancouver.
9: Just a couple of months into their inaugural season, the WNBA's Toronto Tempo certainly do not look like a typical expansion team. The lone Canadian squad in the league is off to a winning start. Jamie Strachan has a story.
20: History being made by Marina Mabry.
21: The Toronto Tempo's Marina Mabry isn't one of the WNBA's marquee stars, but the guard known as Money Mabry's profile is rising. This week, Mabry poured in 53 points, tying a league record with a historic shooting night.
22: I think tonight was just my night from the three-point line and from honestly everywhere, but like, I don't know, whatever, it was all going in. But, and then the fans, like, to have them chanting MVP, I don't know that I ever imagined that.
21: Toronto Tempo coach Sandy Brondello has seen many legendary performances over the course of her storied career, but nothing like this.
23: What she did was, Marina did, was something special. I've been doing this for quite some time. I've never seen that.
21: Most expansion teams hope to just be competitive. Winning consistently can take years, but the Tempo and its owner Larry Tenenbaum have tried to flip the script, investing in top-tier training and spending millions on players and a winning coach in Brondello.
24: Toronto came in and said,
1: we're ready to win now. We're not going to wait around.
21: Miles Dichter has covered the team all season and says the win now approach has resonated with fans.
1: You walk around Toronto and these days it's a ton of Canada Soccer jerseys and it almost feels like the second most popular logo you see is that Tempo T.
21: Fans across Canada are also taking notice. The Tempo will play at Montreal's Bell Centre in July. The expected sold-out crowd will be the largest ever to watch a WNBA game. Jamie Strachan, CBC News, Toronto.
3: And finally, a rare space rock, roughly the size of four Empire State Buildings, is zooming past Earth today. A flyby of an asteroid this massive only happens about once a decade, but don't bother looking for it until tonight. To spot this cosmic hitchhiker, you'll need a small backyard telescope and a lot of patience to watch it drift past the stars. Scientists say it's just a safe, friendly flyby.

0: That is the latest national and international news from World Report. I'm Jennifer Yoon. This is CBC News.
1: Thanks so much, Jennifer, and welcome back now to Weekend AM here on CBC Radio 1 for this Saturday, June the 27th. I'm Martin Jones. In this half hour, we're going to meet a group of young Labrador filmmakers. I'm talking high school age filmmakers. They're in St. John's for the Nickel Independent Film Festival. They have a very, very busy schedule, but I was lucky enough to get some time with them yesterday to chat. This group of young people, just the few that I met, some of them have already completed short films. Some of them have completed documentaries and been part of that production process. Some have even won awards. Very impressive group of young people. So we'll have that conversation coming for you in just a couple of minutes. Let's start the half hour, though, with the weather forecast. Once again, here is meteorologist Allison Shepherd.
2: So across the island, we really do have a lot of scattered showers. Lots of people are waking up to the wet ground this morning. For the west coast and most of the south coast, those scattered showers or even some drizzle are going to continue through most of the day. But across the Avalon, northeastern and central Newfoundland, things do look like they're going to be seeing some, most areas are going to be seeing some sunny breaks by noon. Highs today are about 12 along parts of the coast in the south and up to 22 through central and eastern Newfoundland. So, starting out a little wet, but it does look like it's going to improve through the day. We do have lots of fog, especially across southern Newfoundland. Many areas are going to see that fog hanging on along the coast today. It looks like it's going to stay pretty dreary in the south and the west, but other areas should see some sun by later today. We always say there's a time in spring where everyone's like, maybe we should move to Labrador. They really do seem to get some nice weather. But they're much the same. Things are kind of unsettled. There's a lot of scattered showers through the coast today. But it does look like, temperatures are, especially inland Labrador, are going to be into the mid-20s for today and into tomorrow even. But there's, again, a lot of, variable cloud and scattered showers for them today, tonight, and tomorrow.
1: That was meteorologist Allison Shepherd with the Gander Weather Office of Environment Canada. I'm not seeing any major slowdowns in terms of roads or ferry systems across the province at this hour, so that's some good news. Just a reminder for folks in Northwest River and Shehajit, you're going to be without power tomorrow morning from 7 a.m. till 12 p.m. Sunday. And it says here, according to Newfoundland and Labrador Hydro, beginning at Blind Hill, continuing on to and including the communities of Shehajit and Northwest River. Also, for folks in Norris Arm North and Norris Arm, it says Newfoundland Power advising of a scheduled maintenance also tomorrow, Sunday, from 9 a.m. to 1 p.m. Just a heads up there as well. Now, in the meantime, be careful wherever you're driving today. There is some lingering fog through parts of this province, especially on the island. So get where you're going safely and let us know how that drive is going. Send us an email at wham@cbc.ca. Well, everybody wants the chance to tell their own story and the stories they see around them. And a group of young people from Labrador have grabbed the opportunity to do that. They are young filmmakers still in high school, but their work is already finding audiences. Nine of them are in St. John's this weekend for the Nickel Independent Film Festival. Their films are part of a festival screening that takes place tomorrow afternoon. Now, three of those students joined me in studio yesterday. I spoke with Leah Hudson of Happy Valley Goose Bay, Raylan Panashaway of Shehajit, and Dakota Keefe of Black Tickle. Along with them was their film and video instructor, Heidi Adder. Now, I began by asking Dakota, whose short film recently won an award at the Pope Youth Film Festival in St. John's. Dakota, I mean, to be so young and obviously so talented that you can say you're now an award-winning filmmaker, what does that mean to you?
3: It means a lot that I'm going somewhere and that I have choices of what I want to be when I grow up.
1: Yeah.
3: So I don't have to, just think about one thing when I got a bunch of different talents that I could do.
1: What was it about filmmaking and that kind of creative side of things that you liked or and continue to like?
3: I like doing interviews because I like listening to other people's stories and how they grew up when they were younger.
1: Yeah. Raylan, you have a film that's going to be screening at this festival too. What's the film about, first off?
4: It's about this, we did a documentary back in September at the Gull Island for, and then it's about like partridge cleaning and then like steps on how to clean the partridge.
5: Yeah.
1: So you're going to screen this film on Sunday. This isn't the first time this film has been screened, though, right?
4: It is filmed at the Atlantic International Kids Competition Film Festival.
1: Wow. So what does it mean to you then to have your work in multiple festivals at this point?
4: It's insane. Like, I'm still in shock that I made it, and I'm like, wow.
1: Yeah. Amazing. And Leah, not to leave you out here, because you're part of this as well. You have several things, right?
6: I do, yeah. I've worked on a couple, like, group projects, mostly, like, in the back, like, helping out with filming and audio and stuff, but yeah.
1: And what is it about that part of this process that you love so much?
6: It's really cool to, like, just be, like, the one, or not the one, but one of the people that are, like, actually making it happen, because obviously the actors are important as well, but just to be able to, like, see how it's going to be in the end and, like, be picky with it, you know?
1: Yeah. I mean, Heidi, I mean, there's a lot of work that goes into production and creating all of these works. Festivals are amazing, and they're great to win awards, too. Talk, though, about the work that goes into getting these projects to the point where they can even be seen by other people.
7: It is a lot of work, and it is such a group effort, as Leah mentioned. So, but it's making the switch to actual professional cameras and horizontal video instead of vertical video. We have them working with these high-quality cameras, high-quality microphones. We started with a hockey stick, and now we actually have boomsticks for audio and for microphones. And then when it comes to script writing, thankfully, these youth have been around storytelling their entire lives. And so many of them, it comes naturally when it's writing a story and writing a It's been neat to see them find their niche. It's fascinating to see Leah be a jack of all trades and be working sound and then switching over to the camera, but then helping with lighting and then also playing a three quarters dead body in the woods because the person wasn't able to make it. So she crawled into the snowbank. So the jack of all trades is fascinating to watch that different skills grow when it comes to Raylin and the camera skills specifically. It's fascinating to see, okay, here's how you use the camera, and then literally just stepping back at the Gull Island gathering, watching her adjust the tripod, adjust her lighting, adjust her shot. Oh, I'm going to frame it this way, actually, and just let it be their vision, what they want to film, what they are seeing. And for Dakota, for instance, the interview short film that she did was not something that we even talked about before she did it. Literally just hit the ground running. And then her mom was like, oh, what are you doing? And she's like, oh, I'm editing my short film. And her mom's like, you're what? And it's fascinating to watch that grow.
1: Yeah. You sound like a proud teacher, Heidi. Just saying. Dakota, when you hear Heidi talk like that and talk about sort of your process of creating film and just how she's watching you just create these amazing things, what's going through your mind here? I mean,
3: it makes me think that I should do more to make her proud. And if I feel successful that I'm able to do these things, and I'm really grateful that I'm on this trip so I'm able to watch other people's films and short films, whatever they're doing, so I could learn from them for my new ones that I'm hopefully going to be making to make Heidi proud.
1: Leah, when you're going through these processes too, and you hear Heidi talking about you being, a sort of a jack of all trades here, everything from working that camera to, being a dead body in a snowbank, right? I mean, that's range, first off. How do you feel about this whole process and your part in it too? Because you kind of feel pretty proud, right?
6: I felt proud and stuff, but hearing like that someone else is proud of me as well, like hearing Heidi's like reassurance and that she's like proud of like how far I've came, obviously, like, because she was the one that like helped me learn all those skills and stuff. So it's just really nice to hear that someone else is proud of me. That's not just me and my parents, because, you know, like, obviously they're going to be proud. But like the fact that I made Heidi proud, that's like a really big thing.
1: Raylan, as well. I mean, as you get ready to screen your film on Sunday as well, and you go through all that process, and you hear again from your instructor and just how much he admires your process too. What's going through your head?
4: It just makes me feel really happy to know that I have someone looking. I don't know. I have no words to say. It's just happiness inside of me. Like, oh, I can do this, and yeah.
1: Yeah. You guys have been busy since you've arrived here in St. John's. I hear you were at the Hudson and Rex set. Leah, what was that like?
6: It was really cool to see the Hudson and Rex set, see a real film set. And as well, always growing up, my aunt was really obsessed with that show, and she'd always be like waiting for the new episode to come out. And back in October, also, I went to the set. So this is my second time being on that set.
1: Wow.
6: And my aunt is just so like, she was so excited that I was going, and I was excited for myself as well, actually. I thought that was just really cool, like, to see how all the, like, professionals were doing it, because obviously we do it as well, but not, like, that many people. What did they say? They had 120 people? Like, that is a lot of people, and they all had, like, specific little jobs. Just to know that there's that many jobs for, like, us to have, that is crazy.
1: Raylan, what else have you been doing since you've been here?
4: I actually don't remember.
2: We went with Buddha.
4: Oh, we went to the CNA. We went to the CNA film school. It was pretty good. We made some fake blood, fake limbs, and shot blood out of this, what is it called? I'll call it Hudson pump. I don't know.
1: Wait, and you forgot about that?
4: I have terrible memory.
1: We made fake blood and, you know, fake limbs, but it slipped my mind. That's it.
4: And we also did a tour there, just a quick tour.
1: Yeah. Dakota, is this something that you can see a career out of, maybe?
3: Yeah, actually today I was rethinking of what I wanted to do. I was originally thinking of being a cop, but now I am really hoping that I would be able to go to the CNA college.
1: Wow.
3: To maybe do things what they're doing and maybe get far like all of the ones they are.
1: Leah, career aspirations here?
6: I am not a good one to ask that question to, and I've been asking myself that for a while.
1: You have time. You're good. Raylan, what about you?
4: I'm pretty much everywhere at this point. I'm an athlete. I do film and school and, everything. I do drumming. I'm just glad that I have a whole bunch of stuff to look from and know what to do in the future. I'm currently thinking, like, do I want to be an athlete? Do I want to act? Do I want to, like, film stuff?
1: Yeah. Why just be one thing?
4: Yeah. Right? It can be multiple.
1: Absolutely. Heidi, you get the last word here. I mean, what do you hope these young people in this room and all the people that you've been helping now, what do you hope they take away from all this experience?
7: When it comes to film, it is something that is incredibly vulnerable. It's something that is putting a little part of yourself out there for everyone to see. And you can't do it inauthentically. You got to do it authentically, or people are going to watch it and be like, oh, that's a weird commercial. It's something that you can't really fake. So regardless of if youth go to film, regardless of if youth become an athlete or a cop or anything, whatever they do, I think that that experience of putting yourself out there, of learning that who you authentically are is something that deserves to be shown, I think is going to carry with them. And the reaction and response, I mean, you got two award winners right here in the room, the reaction and the response to their work, I hope shows them and reminds them that their stories matter, their voices matter, who they are matters. And no matter your career, if you know that going in, I think you're going to hopefully have a very fulfilling life.
1: Yeah. Heidi, Dakota, Leah, Raylan, thank you all so much for coming into the studio to talk about this. I know it's a busy weekend, so thank you for making time. Absolute pleasure getting to talk to you guys.
6: Thank you
4: so much.
6: Thank you.
4: Yes,
6: for having
4: thank you.
6: Us.
1: That was Leah Hudson, Raylan Panashaway, and Dakota Keefe. They're all students and filmmakers in Labrador. We also heard there from their instructor and mentor, Heidi Adder. You can see their films tomorrow afternoon if you're in St. John's. The event is called Labrador in Focus. It's at the LSPU Hall, and it starts at 2:30 p.m. It's all part of the Nickel Independent Film Festival. I have to say, it's hard not to feel inspired when you're in a room with young talent like that, just so enthusiastic and so talented. Very, very lucky to get a chance to chat with him. All right, here's a question. Ever wonder what it would sound like to hear Iron Maiden sung in Inuktitut? Well, wonder no more. Here's Tanya Tagak and Damian Abraham with their version of Run to the Hills. Yeah, what?

0: All right, well, there we go. That was Tanya Tagak and Damian Abraham with their version of Iron Maiden's Run to the Hills. Coming up in the next and final half hour of Weekend AM, Tom Allen asks what Johann Brahms, the classical composer, would have been had his parents sent him to the circus in America at age 9. It's all part of a show called Brahms in New York. He'll join us in the next half hour to talk about it. Right now, though, it's 9 o'clock, 8:30 in most of Labrador. It's time for the news.
1: This is CBC News for Newfoundland and Labrador. I'm Andrew Hawthorne. Closing submissions have been made in a murder trial this week. The accused are accused of killing 31-year-old Dylan Jordan in July of 2024. Video at the center of the trial has been shown in court, and as the CBC's Alex Kennedy reports, the defense says it does not paint a full picture.
2: The security footage from St. Clair's Mercy Hospital is pixelated, but it's clear enough to show four people meeting on Gulf Avenue and breaking out into a fight. Dylan Jordan is seen throwing the first punch, and he and Bradley Morrell tumble hard on to the sidewalk. After he gets up, there's a short interaction, one the Crown says ended with Morrell allegedly stabbing Jordan. Morrell, Wells, and Whalen are charged with second-degree murder. But defense lawyer Mark Grushy argues the video doesn't show an outright stabbing. That interaction is largely blocked by a phone pole, and Grushy says proving Morrell stabbed Jordan is a challenge. Wells and Whalen can also be seen joining the beating on Jordan later. Wells allegedly also stabbed Jordan, and Whalen is seen running across the street and throwing multiple kicks at Jordan's head. Grushy says the three acted in self-defense. Crown attorney Colin Shepard disagrees, saying the trio actively made a decision to fight. Justice Trina Sims told CBC News on Friday that a decision in the case likely won't be made until later this summer. Alex Kennedy, CBC News, St. John's.
1: A group of academics with Memorial University's Department of Archaeology are calling on the government's, rather they're calling the government's actions harmful to Innu. The department shared an open letter this week reacting to the province's insistence that Innu have lived in Labrador for only 300 years. Peter Wittridge is an archaeology professor at MUN. He says evidence shows Innu have lived in Labrador a lot longer than that.
3: A lot of archaeology has been done in interior and kind of southern coastal Labrador for many decades, and it sort of consistently indicated that that Innu and groups ancestral to them have been kind of present in that part of the province for millennia. I mean, this record just extends back into the distant past. There's no magical break at 300 years.
1: As for where that figure came from, Wittridge says there was research done a number of years ago in the form of a report to government to assess the nature of Innu land claims. In that report, a claim was made that nothing could be established beyond 300 years. He calls that odd because of the amount of archaeology that has been done in the area over several decades. The Gathering Place in St. John's unveiled its renewed garden project on Friday. They say it will bring neighbors together, and as CBC's Catherine Crummy tells us, it'll teach people skills along the way.
4: This garden is about hope. That's what we are all about here.
5: That's Gathering Place Executive Director.

0: manager Colin McNeil at the grand opening of the Hopeful Garden. Partnerships manager Andrew Holmes says the goal is to create a place where guests and community come together, somewhere they can learn horticultural skills and build confidence.
1: Quite often, a lot of guests really don't know what they're capable of doing. They've been told for a long time that they don't have skills and they don't have the ability to give back. And so we want to teach people how to do that.
0: It's just the beginning, but it's already popular with guests. Doug Summerton says he's been using the gathering place for more than a decade.
2: I think it's going to be a great for the community, people just to come together, work on the garden, meet new friends, meet old friends.
0: It's familiar for Brenda Halley, who's the city councilor for the area. She was once a social worker at the gathering place, and she started a community garden 16 years ago at the Anglican Cathedral.
3: I think when we open up and break down the barriers of gates, we're all the same people, so we have to learn how to share the space.
0: The garden is just as much about the process as the harvest, getting hands dirty and growing together. Catherine Crummie, CBC News, St. John's.
4: Finally, the 98th annual Tele 10 is tomorrow, and runners will be taking over the streets for the 16-kilometer trek winding its way from Paradise through Mount Pearl and into Bannerman Park in downtown St. John's. The race starts at 8 a.m. tomorrow. If you're one of the 5,000 people or so running, there's still time to pick up your race kit. Those can be collected at the RE/MAX Center in St. John's today between 2 p.m. and 5 p.m. That's your CBC News for Newfoundland and Labrador at this hour. You can find updates all the time at cbc.ca/NL. I'm Andrew Hawthorne.
5: Hey, thank you very much, Andrew, and welcome back now to the final half hour of the Saturday edition of Weekend AM. We're already at 5 minutes after 9 on the island, 25 before 9 in most of Labrador. I'm Martin Jones. Thanks for making us part of your morning. We always appreciate that. In this half hour, we're going to ask the question, how would life have been different for one of music's greatest composers if he had been sent away to join the circus as a boy? Tom Allen asks that very question in a show called Brahms in New York, which he brings to this year's Tuckamore Chamber Music Festival. He's going to join us in this half hour to talk about that show and the pretty impressive cast of talent that he's brought along to tell that story to. That and more coming up in this last half hour, but let's take one final look at the weather forecast. For St. John's and the Metro today, cloudy with a few showers this morning, clearing this afternoon. Fog, that will burn off as the morning continues. Highs of 19, except 12 along parts of the coast. For Bonavista Peninsula, mainly cloudy with a chance of showers this morning. Highs of 20, 15 along coastal areas. Gander and Grand Falls, Windsor will see showers ending this morning, then a mix of sun and cloud, a chance of showers later today. Highs of 22, feeling like 16 along the coast. And for Buchans and the interior, it's a few showers ending late this morning, then mainly cloudy and a high of 22. The Buran Peninsula and Canagra will see a chance of showers this morning, then a mix of sun and cloud. Fog will retreat to the coast. That will happen this morning into early this afternoon. Highs of 19, except 14 along the coast. Looks like Burgio and Ramia will see a few showers end near noon, then a mix of sun and cloud with a chance of showers this afternoon. Fog along the coast today, high of 12, except 18 inland. Deer Lake Humber Valley will see a few showers and late morning, followed by mainly cloudy skies and a high of 22. And the Northern Peninsula East will see a mix of sun and cloud with a chance of showers late this afternoon. Winds gusting to 40, highs of 20, except 14 along the coast. Heading now to the Big Land, Labrador City and Wabush, sunny this morning with a mix of sun and cloud after that. A chance of showers later this afternoon, too. Highs near 24 today. Nain and area will see a mix of sun and cloud with clearing skies near lunchtime. Fog will burn off this morning, too. Highs of 18. Cartwright to Black Tickle will see a mix of sun and cloud with a chance of drizzle this morning, clearing this afternoon. Highs of 20, except 12 in the Black Tickle area. And last, certainly not least, Postville Makovic, a mix of sun and cloud, clearing skies near noon, highs of 15, except 24 in the Postville area. No major slowdowns still to tell you about. That's some good news. But if you're seeing something different than what I'm seeing on my computer screens here in the St. John studio, send us an email. It's WAM, W-A-M, at cbc.ca. Well, for some faithful listeners, you may recognize the voice of my next guest. Tom Allen is a longtime fixture on CBC Radio. He's an avid storyteller, author, musician, and host of About Time on CBC Music. Well, Tom is returning to this province for the Tuckamore Chamber Music Festival. His show, Brahms in New York, considers what classical composer Johann Brahms would have become had he been sent to America at just 9 years old. To tell us more, Tom Allen joins me now on the phone. Good morning to you, sir.
6: Hello, Martin. How are you doing today?
5: Good, good. How is your Saturday going so far?
6: Well, it's just beginning, but it's great. It's a beautiful day, and I'm glad to be talking to you about this. I'm very excited to be coming back to Newfoundland. Tuckamore is a favorite destination for my wife, Lori, and I.
5: I was like, how many times is this for you now coming to Tuckamore?
6: I think it's the fourth, or maybe the, fourth or fifth. Anyway, I've lost track. I mean, I have wonderful friends. The show that we're doing, it's Lori, my wife, Lori Gemmel, is a harpist and a multi-instrumentalist, and we do these shows together, but we gather with people where we're going, and St. John's is one of the best places to do that, because some of our dear musical friends who are so brilliant are going to join us, and that's going to be great.
5: I want to talk about the cast in a minute, but tell us first a little bit in your own words about Brahms in New York. What is this story about? Because it's fascinating.
6: Well, it's a what-if story, which is... I think we all go through these thought games now and then. What if our lives are determined often by what seem like minuscule coincidental things that are insignificant at the moment, but then unfold a path that changes who we are. And in the case of Johannes Brahms, when he was 9, his parents very, very nearly took him and his 2 siblings to New York City. 1842, they lived in Hamburg. They were very poor. There was a huge fire in the city, and it burned a third of the city and suspended all of his father's work. So things were not good. There was also, it was a very old world city, and Papa Brahms was a bass player and a musician and wasn't getting the kind of advancement that he thought he deserved. And he wanted a place that was going to be less restricted. And they put on a concert for their genius 9-year-old to raise the money while all the work was suspended. And an impresario heard young Johannes, and we don't know anything about this guy. He's described either as an impresario or an oily impresario. It's hard to tell, but who knows how it would have worked out. But I picture him as somebody in very garish clothing with lots of big gestures, and he said something like, "Your son's a genius. Come with me to America and we'll all be rich." And mom and dad said, "That's a great idea." They were all in. They actually bought passage. Like, mom sold her little seamstress business and they bought tickets. They were going. But then a very influential music teacher in Hamburg, kind of the king of music, his name was Markson, and he had known Beethoven and Schubert. And he took an interest in Brahms, so they thought, okay, well, we'll hold off for now. And then it just never happened. But the thing that's most intriguing to me is a few truly life-defining events to Johannes Brahms happened shortly after that time. One was that his father, again, the money was always slim for the family. His father sent him to play dances at the harbor bars, which were brothels. And so he ended up at 12 playing for brothels all night, and probably endured some kind of horrors there that it truly affected his life ever afterward. He also, not too long after that, was proclaimed the savior of German music by Robert Schumann, a very influential composer, and had a music journal. And he said, "This 20-year-old, he's going to save German music." So, which was, good, but also kind of a lot for a 20-year-old to carry around.
5: Yeah, no pressure. And,
6: yeah, exactly. So those events really defined who he did become, and neither of them would have happened if his parents had taken him to New York. So a land at that time, 1850s, pre-Civil War, that was ruled entirely by capitalist surges of one kind or another. And there was no sense of saving any music. There was no artistic purpose. There was just get out there and do it, kid. Go on. You got some talent. Let's see. What can you do? Can you dance? So he probably would have been a massive success in the Gilded Age of New York with Vanderbilt and Carnegie and all these, and J.P. Morgan, these capitalists making huge amounts of money and not really caring about the larger consequences of things. So what was in him and what was in what's nature and what's nurture, I guess, is part of the question of the show.
5: Yeah, that's so interesting. We sort of alluded to it at the top there. You have a pretty incredible cast of talent that you're going to that you've brought on to help tell this story. Walk us through who's going to join you on stage.
6: All right. Well, Deanta Edmonds, who is a dear friend, she's performed with us before. And since I take no credit for this, but since the first time we performed with Deanta, she's been named to the Order of Canada. She's won the Juno Awards. She's become this massive sensation. And every time I'm like, yeah, Deanta. So anyway, she's our friend, and she's going to sing with us, which is fantastic. And there are a lot of fun songs. Brahms wrote these beautiful art songs, but as well, on the New York side of the story, there are all kinds of great tunes that we can get her to sing with us. Heather Cowell, who we're playing with for the first time, but she is a phenomenal musician. She's a concertmaster of the symphony and playing in Come From Away. She's a great fiddler and a classical violinist. And the rhythm section, who are pals from long ago, Jim Vivian, the bassist, who I've known forever, and Bill Brennan, the pianist and singer and percussionist. He and Laurie and I played in the National Youth Orchestra 40 years ago. So it's kind of old home week and a chance to tell a new story with old friends.
5: Yeah, this is such a cool opportunity as well. I mean, besides the reunion and stuff like that, what is it specifically about the Tuckamore Festival that keeps you coming back?
6: Wow, we just love being in Newfoundland, honestly. I mean, Nancy and Tim, the artistic directors, are amazing, prolific performers and producers of art and gatherers of people, and they do an incredible job. But just to be in that place, we love it so much. There's such a musical soul. There's such a curiosity about ideas. And we've made dear, dear friends that we only get to see when we go for Tuckamore, or when we get there by some other way. I'm kind of excited to be there now, because Tuckamore moved its timing a little earlier since the last time we were there. So I don't think I've ever been in Newfoundland exactly at late June, early July. And I promised to cook dinner for our friends Don and Marlene. So I got to know, are there any berries out? What berries are out yet? Any?
5: Is it bake apple season yet? It's blueberry is later. You know what? I'm going to find out. And Tom, I'll let you know.
6: Okay, good. Because I promised a trout dinner with a sauce that I usually make with berries in it. Oh, okay. I wondered if they're ready yet. I hope so.
5: I don't know. And I usually tell this because we're driving on the highway. Inevitably, people will have stuff for sale on the hoods of their car, right? And I haven't hit the highway for a long time. So I don't know. I'll find out.
6: Okay. All right. Well, yeah, that's really important.
5: Yeah, it is.
6: we can't do the show unless there are some berries. No, that's not true.
5: Again, no pressure for listeners, but let us know, right? For sure.
6: That's right.
5: Tom, listen, I wish you all the best with this. This is such an interesting storyline and such an interesting show. I'm looking forward to it. So, and thank you for making time for us as always. Good to talk to you.
6: Thank you, Martin. Thanks very much.
5: That was Tom Allen speaking about his latest show. It's called Brahms in New York. As he said there, it's going to feature his narration along with soprano Deanta Edmonds, violinist Heather Cow, harpist Laurie Gimmel, pianist Bill Brennan, and bassist Jim Vivian. And it's all part of this year's Tuckamore Festival in St. John's. Brahms in New York will take to the stage on Saturday, July the 4th at 7:30 p.m. at the Majestic Theater. For information on tickets and the rest of the festival, just go to tuckamorefestival.ca. Well, continuing with the world of art now, if you like your art plain and simple with a minimum of color, then Adam Young is really not the artist for you. He uses only brightly colored acrylics and inks in his works that showcases a playfulness and a whimsy balanced with often rugged elements and coastlines in this province. Young has a home and studio on Fogo Island, and that's where the broadcast's Paula Gale met him to chat about his work and his inspirations.
7: My name's Adam Young. I'm an artist here on Fogo Island. And I'm living here with my wife and two kids. I was a teacher for a good many years before I kind of settled into the painting role. And this is, my full-time gig now.
8: Yeah. Wow. I was just wondering what your connection to Fogo was. So your wife is from here? Like, tell us how you ended up getting this studio, in this spot. Okay. What was the timeline there?
7: Well, I think I'm like a lot of men. I get dragged off by my wife to Fogo Island. I got an ultimatum. You better come or I'm going. So she was born on the island. She loved it here. I was born in Nova Scotia. And anyway, we met up doing our education degree back in 2003, 2004. She was born and raised here on the island, and her dream was always to come home and live at home. So we came home one summer, and I fell in love with it. So that was how it started, and we came here. with a hope and a prayer and without a job, lived with her parents for a while, and finally got a job at the school. And then I did this art on the side, never thinking it would ever get to this point. But yeah, it's kind of evolved throughout the years, and it's become a situation now where I could give up my teaching and I could just focus on my art now. So it's really great.
8: Mm-hmm. So you opened this studio here in 2017?
7: This studio here in 2017, but I jumped around from different places on the island. I was at a studio in Jobetz for a while, then I went to Bard Islands, and then I was in Shoal Bay, and then we finally got our forever home here in Jobetz. And then I built a studio here in Jobetz, and yeah, that's it.
8: And how much of a game changer was the opening of the Fogo Island in terms of, you know, being a working artist here?
7: Well, it put Fogo Island on the map. So the tourism really picked up. People from the inn would come by and stop by. So it really was great for small businesses here on the island. It's been a blessing for a lot of the businesses here.
8: Mm-hmm. And are they, how much, in terms of your customer base, what percentage are you know, in customers or in...
7: They're a pretty good percentage. I've got a pretty large presence online. A lot of people who've kind of found me have usually found me through Facebook or Instagram. I got to credit the fact that the inn has brought in a lot of my return customers for sure, right?
8: Just look behind you. You're really known for this whimsical, you know, maritime artwork, a lot of Newfoundland and Labrador imagery. Mm-hmm. I mean, how does living right here where you are, I can see the ocean through one window, I'm turning around here and there's a pond right here.
7: Yeah.
8: I mean, how does this space inspire what you do?
7: Well, I tell people that I'm so lucky to be basically living in the middle of my inspiration all the time, right? I wake up and I can walk out the door and be re-inspired to do a new piece, right? So it is, I'm very, very fortunate to be kind of smack dab in the middle of my inspiration. And there's always something to be inspired by around here, whether it's the landscape, whether it's the sunsets. I know there hasn't been much sun so far this summer, but you got to trust me, they're beautiful around here. So yeah.
8: You really have a great way of capturing light. Mm-hmm. So these are acrylic on canvas or what?
7: Yeah, I use acrylic. I'm kind of an impulsive painter, so oil was not my jam. I did a fine arts degree, so I've kind of been educated in all the disciplines, but acrylic was a better fit for me. And I really like my style. It's evolved over the years. It started out with, I always tell people, like when I first came here, I loved Newfoundland art. I loved Ted Stockless. I loved Lloyd Pretty. Like all the traditional artists back in the day, they painted what they saw, which was old traditional life. And what I saw when I came here was color. People were kind of redoing their houses. The quilts were hanging out on the line. So that really kind of came as a connection for me. And it just kind of fit. And I think a lot of people connect with that, right? And a lot of people say that it uplifts their house and makes them smile. So I like that.
8: Yeah, you're really known for this, for the roof angle and for this whimsical take on little buildings and, I guess, fishing stages.
7: Yeah. So I used to be a portraiture back in university years, way back. I loved doing portraiture and figurative pieces, but I found like the buildings became my figures. So the character in the buildings became that presence of a central focus or person. They give an emotional kind of feeling in some of them, like this one here in particular, Recluse. So this one over here, that's kind of on a little hill, tucked away, and it plays to the idea of the solitude of it, but there's simplicity and happiness in that solitude. So yeah, that's how I kind of approach it. Sometimes it comes with a concept like that, but sometimes it's just the love of color or the love of shape. Yeah.
8: Jellyfish.
7: Yeah, or jellyfish in the sky, yeah. I don't really take myself too seriously. That's what makes it easy for me to paint, right? I don't sit down and really get frustrated or flustered over a piece like I used to. Now I just kind of take it as I go, and if it turns out the way I want it to, that's great. And like Bob Ross used to say, happy accidents, right? So go with the flow.
8: God love Bob Ross.
7: Oh, yeah. He was the best.
8: Is there anything else you wanted to say about your art or being here on Fogo?
7: No, I just want to say thank you for everyone who's kind of supported me throughout the years. I've got a lot of people who kind of have helped me out and got me to this point right now. So I got to thank the people who've kind of brought me here and continue to help me along the way. And yeah, hopefully it inspires some young people to consider the arts as a viable job in the future, because it is.
5: Adam Young is an artist based on Fogo Island. If you want to visit his studio, you do have to make an appointment. That information and his full portfolio can be found on his website. That is ayoungstudios.com.

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1: With your Environment Canada weather update, I'm Andrew Hawthorne. For Newfoundland today, 40 to 60% chance of showers, a high of 22, 12 along parts of the coast. Tonight, cloudy in the east, chance of showers elsewhere, lows of 9, 5 with a risk of frost in central. For Labrador, 40% chance of showers, a high of 26 today. Tonight, chance of showers continues, clear in the evening, and a low of 9. That's your Environment Canada weather update. I'm Andrew Hawthorne.

0: 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Are you pro-planning, or would you rather give in to flights of fancy and wing it?
1: Also PEI, Graham and I are from Ontario. 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
0: 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Terry O'Reilly is in an answering mood as he tackles listeners' questions. It's Ask Terry 2026 on Under the Influence in half an hour. But up next, Gavin Crawford welcomes Brandon Ash Mohammed, Jan Carwana, and Rebecca Kohler to Because News, right after the news.
2: This is CBC News. I'm Andrew Hawthorne. Closing submissions have been made in the murder trial of Bradley Morrell, Jason Wells, and Veronica Whalen. They're accused in the killing of 31-year-old Dylan Jordan in July of 2024. Video at the center of the trial has been shown in court, and as the CBC's Alex Kennedy reports, the defense says it does not paint a full picture.
3: The security footage from St. Clair's Mercy Hospital is pixelated, but it's clear enough to show four people meeting on Gulf Avenue and breaking out into a fight. Dylan Jordan is seen throwing the first punch, and he and Bradley Morrell tumble hard onto the sidewalk. After he gets up, there's a short interaction, one the Crown says ended with Morrell allegedly stabbing Jordan. Morrell, Wells, and Whalen are charged with second-degree murder. But defense lawyer Mark Grushy argues the video doesn't show an outright stabbing. That interaction is largely blocked by a phone pole, and Grushy says proving Morrell stabbed Jordan is a challenge. Wells and Whalen can also be seen joining the beating on Jordan later. Wells allegedly also stabbed Jordan, and Whalen is seen running across the street and throwing multiple kicks at Jordan's head. Grushy says the three acted in self-defense. Crown attorney Colin Shepard disagrees, saying the trio actively made a decision to fight. Justice Trina Sims told CBC News on Friday that a decision in the case likely won't be made until later this summer. Alex Kennedy, CBC News, St. John's.
2: Some residents near Pemberton, BC, remain out of their homes today as a glacial lake threatens to burst into their community. As Benit Braish reports, the risk is not new, but the threat is growing.
4: Place Glacier has been melting into a lake beside it. The water has reached 30 meters, prompting the evacuation order of 24 properties. This is not a new risk for the area. Place Glacier had outburst floods in 2024 and 2025. Brian Menounos is a geography professor at the University of Northern BC. He's been surveying the land.
5: What makes Place unique is that high up on the glacier, around its margin, it's formed a depression.
4: That's a sunken area.
5: As the channel beneath the glacier continues to grow and get larger, it can accommodate more water.
4: He says the threat is also growing with climate change.
5: There's no question that glacier retreat is caused by rising greenhouse gases in the last several decades.
4: Menounos says pressure sensors and cameras are providing real-time data, but there are still many unknowns. Officials say the glacier will continue melting into the lake as it retreats, meaning the risk is not over. Benit Braish, CBC News, Vancouver.
2: And we are just days away from a deadline to review the CUSMA free trade deal. While officials from Canada, the U.S., and Mexico will be meeting July 1st, the question of whether the deal will actually be renewed anytime soon remains unclear. Host of CBC Radio's The House, Catherine Cullen, has more.
6: U.S. President Donald Trump has said a lot of things about CUSMA, sometimes seemingly contradictory things, in the same breath.
7: I would rather not have the agreement, but I may sign it.
6: Canadian officials have urged calm through the CUSMA review process, describing July 1st as a checkpoint, not a cliff. Canada's last ambassador to the U.S., Kirsten Hillman, says the federal government would have a plan in place just in case Trump decides to start the six-month process of exiting the trade deal. But she says there would be big implications for the U.S. itself if that withdrawal actually happened.
8: We wouldn't have to live up to commitments we've made to them to sort of harmonize our border policies or certain rules around intellectual property protection.
6: Still, Hillman wouldn't go as far as saying Trump is making a false threat, noting he has a history of doing things that are unprecedented. Catherine Cullen, CBC News, Ottawa.
2: And that is your CBC News. 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I'm Andrew Hawthorne. Here's a look at weather across the province for Newfoundland today. 40 to 60% chance of showers, a high of 22, 12 along parts of the coast. Tonight, cloudy in the east, chance of showers continues elsewhere, lows of 9 but 5 in central, with a risk of frost in that area. For Labrador, 40% chance of showers, a high of 26. Tonight, 40% chance of showers continues but clear early this evening, and a low of 9 degrees.
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10: with Gavin Crawford.
11: What up, Canada? Welcome to Because News. I'm your boy Andrew Fung, sitting in for Gavin on the season finale, and I'm here with Mamdani's chosen slate of panelists. Let's meet this week's panel. Like a UK citizen, she's proven herself ungovernable. She will not be tamed. It's Jan Caruana.
12: Hello, Canada. You can't keep me down.
11: With all the Taylor Swift wedding rumors swirling, she's on the show in case they end up tying the knot right here. Toss some rice at Rebecca Kohler.
12: Oh my God, it's me.
11: You can marry anyone you want tonight. He's never used AI to edit his photos. Well, just one time to correct that orange hue. It's Brandon Ash Muhammad.
13: Inshallah.
11: All right, panel, are you ready to make games out of the news?
12: Yes.
14: Yes.
11: Then let's begin.
15: Here we go.
12: Yeah.
11: Panel, we're only a few days into summer, but the news doesn't stop just because it's hot. So let's scan the hottest headlines with help from our giant wheel of summer.
14: Ooh. Do we just pretend it's here?
11: It's here. No, it's right there.
13: It's right there. Rebecca, I see it.
11: This is our magnificent, blinged out, gold-plated wheel. It's definitely here. And as you can all see, we've dressed it up with a potpourri of summery headlines.
12: Yeah, it's really beautiful.
11: Thank you. Now, each of you is going to spin that wheel, and wherever it lands, I'll quiz you on that summer story. Jan Caruana, you're up first. Spin that wheel of summer.
12: That ain't never gonna stop.
11: Oh, it stopped? Oh. And you've landed on mosquitoes.
12: Oh.
11: It's turning out to be a worse than usual mosquito season for much of the country. But happily, there's a new DIY way of managing the bugs. What's the new method for killing mosquitoes that's taken social media by storm?
12: You build an AI data center, and then soon there will be no water for them to breed in. It's kind of a long-term solution.
11: Not the answer we're looking for. The headline reads, "The bucket of doom will help eliminate mosquitoes in your yard." Panelists, what exactly is a bucket of doom?
13: Okay, so like mosquitoes are technically like vampires, right? Mm-hmm. So basically it's just a bucket full of holy water.
11: Oh.
13: Yeah.
11: Okay, Rebecca, what exactly is a bucket of doom?
12: Ah, yes. I think that it is a big bucket of anthrax. It will kill us too.
14: Okay, I think I saw this on TikTok.
11: Yeah.
14: It's a bucket and you fill it with water. And then you put some like leaves or grass or like some kind of organic material in it. And then you buy this like little thing that you throw in. It's a trap.
11: Here's a gardening educator with the answer.
10: No surprise, you need a bucket. Then add some leaves, grass clippings, or straw. Toss in part of a mosquito dunk. Add some water and place it somewhere sheltered in your garden. The decaying organic matter in the bucket attracts female mosquitoes looking for a place to lay their eggs.
11: So you're kind of all there. The bucket of doom lures mosquitoes, which lays their eggs in the bucket, and the eggs then die. But that woman also mentioned you have to toss in part of a mosquito dunk. For a bonus point, what's a mosquito dunk?
16: I think it's a tiny donut that a mosquito holds onto when it's sucking your blood, and it dips the donut into your blood, and that makes the donut delicious.
11: Yeah. Brandon?
13: So I think it's like the mosquito version of Dunkaroos, and it's like really, really sweet. So then the mosquito gets it and gets diabetes, and then it dies.
11: Oh, I love the Dunkaroo reference. Yeah. But Rebecca is going to get the point. It is a donut-shaped larvicide that floats in standing water and kills the mosquito larvae. Yeah. A CBC headline reads, mosquito dunks are selling out as bug season and bucket of doom trend collide. Apparently, mosquito influencers on TikTok, that's a thing, have come up with other fun names for their mosquito traps. Any guesses on what those names are?
13: The mesquite and grape.
16: Motel malaria.
11: I'm going to give a point to Brandon. We have Skeeter Yeeter. So you're kind of around that. And the no fly zone.
14: Oh, that's good.
11: Yeah. I would have gone with bucket of Hormuz. Let's move on to more summer news. Brandon Ash Muhammad, get up here and spin that wheel.
13: Ooh, let's do it.
11: You really gave it. Ooh. And you've landed on Olivia Rodrigo.
13: Ooh.
11: Fresh off the release of her new album, Grammy winner Olivia Rodrigo made a big announcement on social media this week. What did O-Rod announce?
13: She's pregnant with a new all-female festival.
11: That is correct for the points. The CBC News headline reads, Olivia Rodrigo announces all-woman music festival featuring Chapel Roan, Sarah McLachlan, and Stevie Nicks. Mm-hmm. Set for the end of August, this all-female music festival will take place almost 30 years after Lilith Fair. Ooh. What would you name an all-female music festival in 2026?
12: Mm. Vulvapalooza.
11: Vulvapalooza. Pretty good.
13: Burning Man.
16: Coachella.
11: Coachella.
14: I don't know what it should be named, but tickets should only cost 75 cents on the dollar.
11: Does anyone know the correct answer?
14: Daisy Chain?
11: That is correct. Oh, yeah. Daisy Chain Fields Festival. In an interview with Pitchfork, Olivia Rodrigo says she's launching this festival in order to combat something. What will the festival combat?
14: Men.
13: The patriarchy.
11: You're kind of close to it, but what she said to Pitchfork was to actively fight back against cruelty in the world. Oh. I guess men is a half point because they would statistically give 50% of the cruelty, right?
14: Who's doing the math on that one?
11: This is Because News, and I'm Andrew Fung, in for Gavin Crawford. With me today, comedians Rebecca Kohler, Jan Caruana, and Brandon Ash Muhammad.